Les. Also on the program, two selections from Debussy's Image, as well as the complete La Mer. Esa-Pekka Salonen will conduct the New York Philharmonic this week. ...2025 marked the centennial of composer-conductor Pierre Boulez, who served as music director of the New York Philharmonic from 1971 to 1977. This week's program, therefore, brings together two artists closely associated with Boulez, conductor Esa-Pekka Salonen, who has enjoyed a similar career in many respects as both a composer and conductor, and pianist Pierre-Laurent Aimard, who regarded Boulez as both a mentor and comrade. We will hear them perform Boulez's Notations 4, 7, and 2 in both their original versions for solo piano and as orchestrated decades later. We begin with Notation number 4. Let's listen.

A study in contrast there with two versions of notation number 4 by Pierre Boulez. Pierre-Laurent Aimard was the pianist, and Esa-Pekka Salonen conducted the New York Philharmonic. First, we heard the original for solo piano from 1945, when the composer was only 20 years old, and then we heard his orchestrated version from 1980. The early version is part of a suite that pays strict mathematical tribute to the number 12. The suite contains exactly 12 short pieces. Each piece is exactly 12 bars long. All 12 pieces are derived from the same exact 12-note row. As you may have gathered, the orchestrated version was composed with fewer restrictions. Boulez didn't just orchestrate his earlier works, he used them as seeds to develop vast, colorful, and complex sonic landscapes for large orchestra. We will have an opportunity to compare and contrast two more selections from notations during the course of this broadcast. Next, however, we turn to music of Debussy. Like Boulez, Debussy was a master orchestrator and colorist, and these gifts are perhaps nowhere better exhibited than in his Image for orchestra. The composer said that he was trying to do, quote, something different, something that might be called reality, though some imbeciles would call it impressionism, a term that is misapplied, especially by critics. Debussy's wishes to the contrary, that term has stuck, especially when it comes to describing his music. We're going to hear the opening movement from Image, Gigue, which liberally quotes British and Scottish folk songs. Esa-Pekka Salonen conducts the New York Philharmonic.

Gigue from Debussy's Image for Orchestra, the New York Philharmonic was conducted by Esa-Pekka Salonen. We now return to the notations of Pierre Boulez. This time we'll hear number 7 in its original version for solo piano from 1945. That will then be followed by the orchestrated version that was premiered in 1999 by Daniel Barenboim and the Chicago Symphony Orchestra.

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Pierre Laurent Aimard was the pianist in Notation No. 7 by Pierre Boulez. Esa-Pekka Salonen conducted the New York Philharmonic in the orchestrated version. Back to Debussy now, and his Image for Orchestra, Rounds of Spring. Listen for the subtle use of two French folk tunes as the composer evokes May Day celebrations. Esa-Pekka Salonen conducts the New York Philharmonic.

Rond de Printemps, or Rounds of Spring by Claude Debussy. The New York Philharmonic was conducted by Esa-Pekka Salonen in that movement from Debussy's Image for Orchestra. We now hear our third and final selection from Notations by Boulez. This time it's notation number 2. As before, we'll first hear Pierre Laurent Aimard perform the original version for solo piano, and then Esa-Pekka Salonen will conduct the New York Philharmonic in the 1980 version for large orchestra.

0: Notation number 2 by Pierre Boulez, Esa-Pekka Salonen conducted the New York Philharmonic. We also heard Pierre Laurent Aimard in the version for solo piano. After a pause for station identification, our broadcast will conclude with two works by Debussy. Pierre Laurent Aimard will be the soloist in the Fantasy for Piano and Orchestra from 1896, and then we'll hear La Mer. I'm Alec Baldwin, and you're listening to the New York Philharmonic this week.
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0: It's somewhat hard to believe, but the next work on our program is the only surviving work for solo piano and orchestra that Debussy composed. And yet he rather famously withdrew it before its premiere and never allowed it to be published or performed during his lifetime. As the story goes, Debussy originally dedicated the work to the pianist René Chancerel, who was scheduled to premiere it on April 21, 1890, with Vincent d'Indy conducting. Feeling he was running short on time, d'Indy chose to only perform the first movement. Outraged by this compromise, Debussy walked up to the conductor's desk, gathered his original orchestral parts, and withdrew the piece entirely. He then continued to block performances of the work for the rest of his life. He apparently wanted to revise it, but never did so. Ergo, the Fantasy did not receive its public premiere until November 20th, 1919, a year after the composer's death. Let's hear this work now. Pierre Laurent Aimard is the soloist, and Esa-Pekka Salonen conducts the New York Philharmonic.

Fantasy for Piano and Orchestra by Debussy, the New York Philharmonic was conducted by Esa-Pekka Salonen. "You may not know that I was destined for a sailor's life," Debussy once told a friend. "It was only quite by chance that fate led me in another direction, but I have always held a passionate love for the sea." Indeed, nowhere is that love of the sea more insightfully expressed than the final work on this program, La Mer. Once again, Esa-Pekka Salonen conducts the New York Philharmonic.

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We just heard five selections from the incidental music to Peer Gynt by Edvard Grieg. The New York Philharmonic was conducted by Alan Gilbert.

0: The New York Philharmonic this week is generously underwritten by the Kaplan Brothers Fund and the Audrey Love Charitable Foundation. And for now, until next time, this is Alec Baldwin wishing you good health and good music. 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

That was a piece called Play by Timothy Crane. The name of his CD is simply called Dragonfly. Hi, I'm Frank Sauter. I'd like to invite you to join me now for Repose. Coming up right now, one of my favorite pieces by Faith Hill. It's from the album Cry, and the name of this piece is You're Still There.

That was a piece by Jill Haley from a brand new album called Glacier Soundscapes, and the name of that piece was Sun-Drenched Tamaracks. On tonight's program, we heard Play by Timothy Crane, You're Still Here by Faith Hill, Heart to Heart by Bill Wren, Driving by Will Ackerman, Light from a Narrow Window by Ann Sweeten, Eyes of Amelia by Eric Tingstad and Nancy Rummel, The Promise by Michael Logazar, Hidden Lake by Jill Haley, theme for Rachel Scott by Timothy Crane, Night Shadows by Joseph Atkins, All Through the Night by Carolyn Southworth and Jennifer Thomas, and Reaching by Jim Chappelle.

I'm Frank Slaughter. Thanks for joining me tonight. Hope you've enjoyed the show. It's been a real pleasure sharing some great music with you. As always, Maureen, if you're listening, turn on the side light. I'm on my way. Hope to see the rest of you right back here tomorrow, and we'll do it all again. Until then, good night.

What do you do? Someone's birthday is coming up, and they say they don't need more stuff, but you want to do something special because they are special to you. You can send them a musical birthday tribute delivered to their radio or streaming device, no stamp needed. Just text their name, birthday, and a message to Classical IPR. We'll hold on to it until the big day, and then read it on air at 9 a.m. Eastern Time, paired with a piece of music composed or performed by a musician who shares the same birthday. It's free and it's thoughtful. 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This is WIAA Interlaken, WIAB Mackinac City, and W234BU Traverse City.

Well, look at that. Just like that, it was September. And here we are, already half the way through it already. And there's a bit of a ritual that we like to observe here on this program around this time of year. And that is we turn our attention to our feathered friends as they prepare to take flight for warmer climes. Music inspired by birds, dedicated to them, and bird song as well on this edition of Extra Eclectic, with music by Henry Kleining, Sally Beamish, Elena Ruhr, Caroline Shaw, and more coming up. I'm Steve Seal. Of course, Olivier Messiaen, one of the foremost composers who was inspired by birdsong, and this is Gerald Levinson's salute to that great composer, his chorale for Nénine with Birds, subtitled Hommage à Messiaen.

Some very Messiaen-like chords in that piece. That's from composer Gerald Levinson. It's called Chorale for Nainin with Birds, subtitled Hommage à Messiaen. And we heard it played by pianist Marc-Antonio Barone. It's Extra Eclectic, where classical music is always arriving. I'm Steve Seal. And the our subject is either departing or preparing to depart, not arrive. It's the birds this week, so pieces inspired by ornithological subjects or bird song or both. And why? Well, because it's fall, and this has become kind of a minor tradition on the show here, is that we salute our feathered friends as they prepare to embark. So this is a piece here by the Norwegian composer Øyvind Torvund. His symphonic poem number 1, subtitled Forest Morning, is from the 2026 BBC Proms. And we're bringing you selections from the Proms this time of the evening, every weeknight, as we have been for the past several years. And the Proms Festival is complete now. It wrapped up with the last night of the Proms this past weekend. We still have lots of highlights to bring you, though, and we're going to continue to bring those to you. From the Royal Albert Hall. The recording is just a couple of weeks old, and this one is included. It's the Oslo Philharmonic, conducted by Mirga Grazinitatil, in music of Øyvind Torvund.

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1: Recorded just a few days ago at the 2026 BBC Proms Festival in London at the Royal Albert Hall. Mirga Grazinitatila conducting the Oslo Philharmonic. That was the premiere of that piece, actually, by Øyvind Torvund, his symphonic poem number 1, Forest Morning, on Extra Eclectic.

Hilary Kleinig is an Australian composer and cellist, and she's been the cellist and artistic director of the Zephyr Quartet for the past 20 years, and we're going to hear that group playing one of her pieces here. This is called Great White Bird by Hilary Kleinig.

Great White Bird by the Australian composer and cellist Hilary Kleinig. And we heard the group that she is a member of. Are we allowed to end sentences with prepositions now? I read somewhere that that's okay now. Anyway, the Zephyr Quartet, featuring Hilary Kleinig on cello there, playing her music on Extra Eclectic. Sally Beamish is a British composer and violist as well. And our next bird piece on this week's show comes from her, and it's called A Cage of Doves, and is played here by the Royal Scottish National Orchestra, led by Martin Brabbins.

from the British composer Sally Beamish. A Cage of Doves, played there by the Royal Scottish National Orchestra, conducted by Martin Brabbins. This week's Extra Eclectic for the Birds. Thanks for tuning in. More in just a moment.

And this is from the American composer Elena Ruhr as we continue our ornithological orientation this week. Her string quartet number 7, subtitled A Thousand Cranes. It's played here by the Delgani String Quartet.

The String Quartet number 7, subtitled A Thousand Cranes, by American composer Elena Ruhr, played there by the Delgani String Quartet, here on Extra Eclectic. Good to have you along tonight. It's music about birds on this week's show, and again, kind of a tradition around this time of year when the birds are talking amongst themselves, thinking, oh, should we be getting ready to fly south? What do you think? Is it cold enough? Maybe they're not quite ready to leave yet, but we're helping them prepare with the subject of the music this hour. We are supported this evening in part by Viking, dedicated to bringing travelers closer to the destination. 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From the wonderful Caroline Shaw, this is a performance of her piece sung by the choir of Clare College, Cambridge, led by Graham Ross. We'll hear And the Swallow by Caroline Shaw.

0: and The Swallow. By Caroline Shaw, Graham Ross conducted the choir of Clare College, Cambridge. 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Click on Hosted Shows, and you will see my bespectacled face there. Extra eclectic, the archive going back, I think, for the duration, pretty much all the shows we've ever had. 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

Religion has formed the backbone of so much classical music down through the centuries. Psalms have been set, the Mass has been taken up and worked and reworked in so many different ways, and these are just forms that have come to us from Christianity. But modern composers have taken those forms and sometimes adapted them in secular ways too. Coming up on this hour of Extra Eclectic, we'll hear some examples from Sarah Kirkland Snyder, Michael Byron, Petrus Vasks, and even Leonard Bernstein. I'm Steve Seal. It's Extra Eclectic. First from composer Nico Muhly from his Hudson Preludes, this is Take Care, played by organist Benjamin Nicholas.

Take Care from the Hudson Preludes by Nico Muley, played by Benjamin Nicholas. It's Extra Eclectic. I'm Steve Seal. Contemporary composers setting centuries-old religious forms this hour, sometimes in their own religious manner, sometimes in secular settings. And we'll hear from Cyrillus Creek, Petrus Vasks, Leonard Bernstein, even, and Sarah Kirkland Snyder later on. Esther Magi was an Estonian composer. She died about 5 years ago, but during her life, she was often referred to as the First Lady of Estonian Music. And this is a piece of hers entitled simply Psalm, played by cellist Heather Twash and Yoko Misumi at the piano.

Psalm by Ester Magi, the first lady of Estonian classical music, as she was known during her career. She passed away in 2021. Heather Twatch, cello, and Yoko Misumi at the piano. So we're deviating a little bit here from the typical for the show. I'm going to play you something from another Estonian composer who goes back quite a ways in history. He actually died in 1962, but Cyrillus Kreek was an Estonian composer who was rather significant. He his music incorporates traditional Estonian folk song and Eastern European sacred music. This is his Psalms of David, sung by the Estonian Philharmonic Chamber Choir, led by Paul Hillier.

The Psalms of David by the early 20th century Estonian composer Cyrillus Kreek, sung by the Estonian Philharmonic Chamber Choir, conducted by Paul Hillier. Jumping from Estonia over to Latvia now, one of the other Baltic states on the Baltic Sea, and Petras Vasks is a contemporary Latvian composer who is both very spiritual and also quite the environmentalist as well. And for him, both of those issues are the same thing. And this is his Musica Serena, played by the Ostrobothnian Chamber Orchestra, conducted by Juha Kangas.

Musica Serena by the Latvian composer Peteris Vasks. Juha Kangas conducted the Ostrobothnian Chamber Orchestra.

Leonard Bernstein's Mass. The text includes the Latin Mass text with additional lyrics by Bernstein and Stephen Schwartz. And to say that it is a departure from the traditional Mass is putting it mildly. This is the Meditation Number 1 from Leonard Bernstein's Mass, Mstislav Rostropovich cello, with Lenny conducting the Israel Philharmonic.

The Meditation Number 1 from Mass by Leonard Bernstein. Bernstein conducted the Israel Philharmonic. Cellist Mstislav Rostropovich performing there as well. Sarah Kirkland Snyder's Mass for the Endangered was commissioned by Trinity Wall Street as part of their Mass Reimaginings project. She describes Mass for the Endangered as a hymn for the voiceless and the discounted, a requiem for the not yet gone, with a prayer for endangered animals and imperiled environments as well. Gabriel Crouch leading Galakantos in the Kyrie from the Mass for the Endangered by Sarah Kirkland Snyder.

Gabriel Crouch conducting Galakantis in Kyrie from the Mass for the Endangered by Sarah Kirkland Snyder here on Extra Eclectic. Just time enough for one more piece here for you, and that's from the modern minimalist Michael Byron. This is called Tender, Infinitely Tender, played by pianist Lisa Moore.

0: Tender, Infinitely Tender, by Michael Byron, played by pianist Lisa Moore. 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Click on Hosted Shows and you'll find it right there. Thanks, as always, to Jennifer Allen for the playlists. I'm Steve Seal. It's Extra Eclectic.
1: 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Voices you know, music you love.

In the 19th century, there was a group of Russian composers who created a really distinct national sound in their country. That group was called the Five. And the composer who wrote this music was in that group. He was one of the Five. He was a prolific and loved composer. But even with all of his success, he was incredibly self-critical. Most of his music was revised over and over again. This piece of music really went through the ringer. You'll hear about all of its revisions when we hear the entire symphony in about 20 minutes. I'm Jillian Kahn, and it's really great to have you here tonight. I hope you're doing well. This is a performance by the Dogma Chamber Orchestra. They'll play a suite for strings by Arthur Foote.

Mikhail Gurevich with the Dogma Chamber Orchestra playing a suite for strings by Arthur Foote. Foote was an American composer in the group of composers known as the Boston Six. That was a group of composers who lived during the late 19th and early 20th centuries. They were mostly based in and around Boston. From the Boston Six to the Russian Five, we'll hear a symphony by one of the composers in that group coming up in about 5 minutes.

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Nikolai Rimsky-Korsakov was a prolific composer, and he was included in this group called the Five, a group of 19th century Russian composers who worked to create a distinct national sound in their country. Even with all of his success, Rimsky-Korsakov was really self-critical. He revised a lot of his music over and over again, including this piece. The first version of this symphony came in 1866. He worked on the symphony for 7 years, and then he revised it 15 years after that for a second version. Nikolai Rimsky-Korsakov's Symphony No. 3.

I'm Frank Slaughter, host of Repose on Classical IPR. Join me every night right here at 10 o'clock for an hour of beautiful music. Once again, that's 10 o'clock, 7 days a week, right here on Classical IPR. 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

No matter what you do, someone is not going to like it and think you should do it differently. English composer Derek Bourgeois dealt with this throughout his career. He found that the pendulum swung both ways when it came to opinions of his music. One camp thought he was way too old-fashioned, especially for a modern contemporary composer. The other side of things thought that Bourgeois was too avant-garde, a little too modern and too contemporary. For a while, he tried to please both sides, but eventually he decided he had to just be himself, and that was that. Coming up, you'll hear some unapologetical music by Derek Bourgeois. It's a trombone concerto in about a half an hour.

That style of music was really popular in Handel's day. He wrote about a dozen of those concerto grossos. Concerto Grosso No. 5 by George Friedrich Handel, performed by Concentus Musicus Vienna with conductor Nicholas Harnikor on Music Through the Night. Coming up, a trombone concerto. And get your binoculars ready. We're on the lookout for migrating birds in just a minute.

As a kid, maybe you remember your parents or an aunt or uncle having a pair of binoculars in the car, and they brought it when you went on a walk or a hike through the woods. You might have thought then, well, that's kind of funny. I'm not sure I'll ever do that. But then there comes a time when you realize that you are a bird watcher now. Maybe you've seen these viral videos online about people realizing they've turned into their parents. They've got those binocs in the car. They've got bird feeders in their yard, and they can't wait to check off on their app that they had another sighting. Well, you'll get a sighting of a few birds with this performance. You'll hear the dove's mournful cry, the cuckoo, and the nightingale in The Birds by Ottorino Respighi.

The Birds by Ottorino Respighi. That was the Atlanta Symphony Orchestra conducted by Lewis Lane on Music Through the Night. English composer Derek Bourgeois was born in the 1940s, and this is a piece of music you could say he wrote at the height of his career in the 1980s, a trombone concerto by Derek Bourgeois.

0: It's not every day that the trombone gets to be at center stage. That was a trombone concerto by English composer Derek Bourgeois. The soloist was Christian Lindberg with the Tokyo Kosei Wind Orchestra, led by Chikara Imamura on Music Through the Night. Thanks for being here tonight. It's great to have your company. I'm Jalene Kahn.
1: Bach keeps you company on your drive home. I'm Emma Stadelman, host of the Well-Tempered Commute, our all-Bach hour here on Classical IPR. 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

earlier this month marked the anniversary of the birth of American composer Amy Beach. She was born September 5th, 1867, 159 years ago. Born in New Hampshire, Amy Beach was a child prodigy. Right away, she was singing and had perfect pitch. By the time she was three, she could read music. And a year after that, she could write music. During a time when odds were stacked against female composers, Amy Beach wrote over 300 pieces of music. And by the time she died, she was considered a member of the Boston Six, a nickname given to an important group of American composers from that era. Coming up, we'll hear one of those piano pieces that she wrote in about 20 minutes.

Morton Lauridsen was famous when he was a teacher for doing something at the start of every class. He would read a poem before class started. He had a deep love of poetry, and it's poetry that has inspired most of his music, including this, Songs of the Roses.

Songs of the Roses by Morten Lauridsen. Stephen Layton conducted Polyphony on Music Through the Night. Anytime you want to hear choral performances, they are at your fingertips on our choral stream. 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

American composer Amy Beach wrote hundreds of pieces of music during her lifetime. This is one of them called Under the Stars. It's performed by Joanne Polk.

Pianist Joanne Polk has dedicated most of her career to recording music by female composers. And we just heard a track from Amy Beach, Under the Stars on Music Through the Night. 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This is the only violin concerto written by Antonín Dvořák. It's performed here by violinist Sarah Chang and the London Symphony Orchestra.

0: Antonín Dvořák wrote his only violin concerto, hoping that the famous violinist Josef Joachim would perform it. Joachim ultimately decided it wasn't for him. But Sarah Chang loves it. That was violinist Sarah Chang in the London Symphony Orchestra, conducted by Colin Davis on Music Through the Night.
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There's plane, there's train, there's automobile. Have you ever traveled with these modes of transportation? There's nothing like a good American road trip. But what about a great American river ride? Take the road, or river, rather, less traveled tonight. Along the way, you'll see beautiful bluffs, you'll experience raging waters, and untouched landscapes. As we travel down the mighty Mississippi, stick around to go on that journey in about 5 minutes.

We're building up to that river ride. This piece of music is called Fluid, so a bit of a water theme. It's by Sean Hickey, performed by Laura Downs.

Laura Downs with music by Sean Hickey called Fluid on Music Through the Night. This next piece of music takes us on a real adventure. The music follows the course of the mighty Mississippi River. The river starts as a trickle in northern Minnesota, and the music starts off really soft. As the river travels from Minnesota to Missouri, that's the upper Mississippi, flowing past steep limestone bluffs. This is the part of the river that inspired Native Americans to name it Father of Waters. When the Mississippi meets the Ohio River in the southernmost part of Illinois, the Mississippi comes into its full grandeur, and so does this suite. She swells to more than twice the size we've seen so far and becomes this very brown, laissez-faire river that quietly descends towards the Gulf of Mexico. It's a 2,340-mile journey, and Florence Price takes you on that journey one note at a time with her Mississippi River Suite.

It can take 2 to 3 months, depending on weather, to make your way all the way down the Mississippi River from northern Minnesota to the Gulf of Mexico. With that half an hour performance, we got to travel down the entire Mississippi River, Florence Price's Mississippi River Suite. The Women's Philharmonic was our tour guide with conductor Oppo Sue. We're going to stick with the nature theme with a couple pieces of music inspired by birds coming up in just a minute.

The Nightingale by Alexander Aliabiev. That was harpist Sasha Boldachev on Music Through the Night. We're going to keep bird watching with a performance by the Emerson String Quartet, Haydn's String Quartet No. 53, called The Lark.

0: Some say that's the perfect example of what a string quartet should sound like. Haydn's String Quartet No. 53, called The Lark, performed by the Emerson String Quartet on Music Through the Night.
1: Which Mozart mood did you wake up with this morning? Bright and playful? Sublime and peaceful? Massively complex? Or content and balanced? I'm Christy L'Esperance. 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Together, we'll greet Mozart first thing in the morning, before our first cup of coffee, and before he's adjusted his powdered wig. This is Classical IPR, WIAA Interlaken, WIAB Mackinac City, W234BU Traverse City, online at classicalipr.org.

Sometimes when you eat a new dish, you might not be able to put your finger on what flavor you're tasting. What is that secret ingredient? There's an entire episode of Friends about this, where they try and figure out the secret ingredient in chocolate chip cookies. When you hear this music, you might not think right away that it has a distinct flavor. But eventually, you'll get there and you'll figure out the secret ingredient. Keep listening and we'll get a taste of this in the next hour. Here's guitarist Berta Rojas playing Waltz No. 3 by Agustin Barrios.

Waltz No. 3 by Agustin Barrios, performed by Berta Rojas. There are a lot more performances where that came from on our custom guitar stream. Listen to the guitar stream anytime you're in the mood for music like that. It's on the Your Classical app or yourclassical.org. Hey there, I'm Jalene Kahn, and it's great to have you here. I hope you're doing well and enjoying the music. Coming up, we're going to have a bit of a Scottish theme. First, we'll head to a cave off the coast of Scotland that inspired a piece of music by Felix Mendelssohn. That's in about 15 minutes. Here's pianist Lisa Smirnova playing Handel's Keyboard Suite No. 4.

Keyboard Suite No. 4 by George Friedrich Handel, performed by Lisa Smirnova on Music Through the Night. You remember when you go to a concert and it sounds bad. I still have a memory from many years ago, over a decade probably, of being at a standing room only show and not being able to hear a thing. Everything was completely muffled because I was on the side of the speaker. And I haven't bought a concert ticket to go back to that venue since. Well, next we're going to travel to a memorable venue, but it's not because it has bad acoustics. It's because it's absolutely brilliant, beautiful, unlike anywhere else in the world. This music is inspired by a cave off the coast of Scotland. It's called Hebrides Overture, or Fingal's Cave, by Felix Mendelssohn.

0: As you listened to that, maybe you imagined that the waves swelling and breaking inside the cave, that was the orchestra, and the walls of the cave was the venue. Hebrides Overture, or Fingal's Cave, by Felix Mendelssohn, music inspired by a cave off the coast of Scotland. That was the Cleveland Orchestra with conductor George Sell. More of Scotland is coming up with a Scottish composer named Hamish McCun. That's in about 15 minutes.
1: This is Bob Mulder with Ephemeris for Tuesday, September 15th. Today the sun will be out for 12 hours and 31 minutes, setting at 7:53, and it will rise tomorrow at 7:22. The moon, 3 days before first quarter, will set at 9:34 this evening. There are two small constellations in and near the summer triangle of bright stars. Both are near Altair, the bottom star of the triangle in the south. The first is Delphinus, the dolphin, to the left of Altair. Delphinus is made up of a small squished box of stars with another star below. It does look like a dolphin leaping out of the water. Also, the little squished box has an asterism called Job's Coffin, though no one knows the origin of that name. The second constellation is above Altair and within the summer triangle. It's called Sagitta the Arrow. The stars do line up to look like a short arrow. It's supposed to represent Cupid's dart.

concert piece by Gustav Heinze. James Judd conducted the English Chamber Orchestra and clarinetist Thea King.

At first listen, this piece of music might not strike you as something that is Scottish, but eventually it'll get there. It's a piece that paints a picture of the sprawling Scottish landscape, Land of the Mountain and the Flood by Hamish McCune.

0: a whole lot of Scotland with that performance. The Scottish National Orchestra and conductor Alexander Gibson with Land of the Mountain and the Flood by Scottish composer Hamish McCun.
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This time of the week can be tough. It's only Tuesday. And if you have a Monday through Friday schedule, you can no longer really ride the high of the weekend like you can on Monday. You're pretty far away from Friday, so Tuesday can be kind of a slog. But it doesn't have to be. You can have excitement and joy on a Tuesday. And you're gonna get that with this performance that transports you to a bustling cafe where you can enjoy a little lunch or a cup of coffee with friends. Stick around for this escape, coming up in about a half an hour. Here's a performance from the Danubius Quartet playing the third movement from String Quartet No. 1 by Heitor Villa-Lobos.

The Danubius Quartet, playing music by Heitor Villa-Lobos, the third movement from his String Quartet No. 1. English composer Ray Vaughan Williams once said, "The art of music is above all arts in the expression of the soul of the nation." And his music was the soul of England. In this piece of music, he captures the very essence of England. And it doesn't take all that long to do it. This piece is just a couple minutes long.

music that captures England in just a few short minutes. And who can do it better than Ray Fun Williams? Fantasia on Green Sleeves, performed by the Boston Pops Orchestra with conductor John Williams. Next, we'll hear music from another English composer. Samuel Wesley is someone who helped to introduce the music of Bach to England. Here's Wesley's Symphony No. 4.

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1: Detroit Free Press reports that the school, which was created to train engineers, later changed its name to Michigan College of Mines, then Michigan College of Mining and Technology, and finally, Michigan Technological University. At one time, Michigan Tech had a branch in Sault Ste. Marie. That branch became its own school, Lake Superior State University. Also in 1878, Michigan's first phone book was published, List of Subscribers, it was called. The book listed 124 customers in Detroit, though the earliest phone book in the U.S. dates to February of that same year out of New Haven, Connecticut. It, though, was only 50 listings published on a single piece of cardboard and didn't have any numbers, just listed the names of the businesses that had a telephone. And that is your Michigan Minute.

Pianist Gwyn Wynn with the Pas de Deux from Parisiana by French composer Germaine Taillefer. We're going to stay in Paris right where we are, enjoying time at a bustling cafe with this next performance. You can stay cozy inside the cafe if you'd like. Maybe you're huddled up in a corner booth with a good cup of coffee. Otherwise, we can go out on the patio, which is a little more lively. There's people walking by, they're laughing, they're talking. I wonder where they're heading. This piece of music puts you smack dab in the middle of Paris by Jacques Offenbach.

Eventually, you do have to leave your favorite cafe, and that's what happens when the music ends. Gaîté Parisienne, a piece that takes you inside of a bustling Paris cafe. It's by Jacques Offenbach. We heard the Boston Symphony Orchestra, conducted by Seiji Ozawa. We've gotten to do a lot of traveling with the music this past hour. From Paris, we'll head to Finland with music by Sibelius coming up in just a minute.

Hi, I'm Kathleen Kasdorf, Director of Planned Giving at Interlochen Center for the Arts. Did you know that only about 3 out of 5 Americans have a will? 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

0: Finlandia by Jean Sibelius had to go by a couple different names when it was first written in order to avoid censorship, which is exactly what Sibelius was protesting when he wrote it. That was the Lahti Symphony Orchestra with conductor Osmo Vanska. I'm Jalene Kahn. Thanks for listening with me. I hope you have a great Tuesday.
1: This is Bob Mueller with Ephemeris for Tuesday, September 15th. Today the sun will be up for 12 hours and 31 minutes, setting at 7:53, and it will rise tomorrow at 7:22. The moon, 3 days before first quarter, will set at 9:34 this evening. There are two small constellations in and near the summer triangle of bright stars. Both are near Altair, the bottom star of the triangle in the south. The first is Delphinus, the dolphin, to the left of Altair. Delphinus is made up of a small squished box of stars with another star below. It does look like a dolphin leaping out of the water. Also, the little squished box has an asterism called Job's Coffin, though no one knows the origin of that name. The second constellation is above Altair and within the summer triangle. It's called Sagitta the Arrow. The stars do line up to look like a short arrow. It's supposed to represent Cupid's dart.
2: 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We've got some rain with temperatures sitting around 56 degrees. Today we'll have temperatures in the mid-70s for our high. Tonight will be dry but mostly cloudy. Overnight lows around 50. And then tomorrow mostly sunny with a high in the lower 70s. I'm Christy L'Esperance. Thank you for joining me this morning. I'll be with you until 10 o'clock, and this first hour is Wolfgang AM, an hour of music by Mozart to get you off on the right foot. That's after the news.
3: Live from NPR News in Washington, I'm Corva Coleman. The U.S. Supreme Court has rejected President Trump's push to restrict mail-in ballots before this year's midterm elections. NPR's Hansi Lo Wang says the decision blocks Trump's order to the Postal Service to come up with a plan.
4: That plan included new mail-in ballot requirements that states would have had to follow in order to get their ballots delivered by USPS, but a federal judge in Boston found those requirements are likely illegal because USPS has no authority to impose them on states. And this new Supreme Court order rejects the Trump administration's request to pause the judge's ruling.
3: NPR's Hansi Lo Wang reporting. The U.S. Postal Service is among NPR's financial supporters. A new investigation finds that a Russian businessman financed lavish celebrations that were tied to the wedding of President Trump's son, Donald Trump Jr., earlier this year. NPR's Charles Maines reports from Moscow, Trump Jr. and his wife, Bettina Trump, are confirming the story.
5: Russian businessman Umar Kremlyov and Donald Trump Jr. got to know each other through mutual interests in hunting and Kremlyov's work as the head of the International Boxing Association. How that turned into Kremlyov funding lavish parties tied to Trump Jr.'s wedding in the Bahamas is less clear. The arrangement was first reported by ProPublica. Kremlyov is under sanctions by Ukraine over his ties to Russian President Vladimir Putin. The White House said President Trump, who did not attend the wedding celebrations, had no knowledge of Kremlyov. But in a statement, Trump Jr. and his now wife, Bettina Trump, confirmed Kremlyov sponsored some post-wedding events, calling it an extraordinarily generous gift from a dear friend. Charles Maines, NPR News, Moscow.
3: China is criticizing calls by artificial intelligence leaders in the U.S. to slow down the development of AI. NPR's Rob Schmitz reports Chinese officials call these part of a, quote, Cold War playbook.
6: The comments followed an essay published over the weekend by Anthropic CEO Dario Amodei and endorsed by OpenAI CEO Sam Altman and SpaceX founder Elon Musk to deliberately slow down the pace of AI models for the sake of safety, adding that a Chinese lead in AI would pose a, quote, grave danger for the U.S. and the world. China's foreign ministry spokesman Guo Jiaquan responded by saying that, quote, fear-mongering, confrontation, and malicious competition will only disrupt the process of global AI governance and serve no one's interests. President Trump also criticized Amadei's essay, saying the U.S. is leading China in AI and that he wants to keep it that way. Rob Schmitz, NPR News.
3: The Kennedy Center for the Performing Arts in Washington, D.C. says it is close to bankruptcy. The center's board is set to meet today. Members told a federal judge they could be forced to shut down the Kennedy Center as soon as today. 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
7: Live from IPR News in Interlaken, I'm Ed Ronco. Gale force winds this morning have canceled sailings today on the SS Badger. The vessel makes a round-trip journey across Lake Michigan and back from Ludington to Manitowoc, Wisconsin. But today, waves are expected to be between 12 and 16 feet high. Some of them could reach 21 feet high. The crew of the Lake Michigan car ferry says it understands the inconvenience that poses. The Badger is expected to sail as normal tomorrow. Crews will begin work next month to repair a sewer line along South Airport Road. That line broke in August, prompting emergency road closures and no contact orders with Boardman Lake after raw sewage was released. When officials investigated, they discovered the existing pipe was made of a thin-walled type of plastic, not usually used for such lines. The Record Eagle reports that the work will cost about $1.6 million. The goal is to get it done before asphalt plants close in November. The two main candidates for Michigan governor have similar but different ways to create more affordable housing. Russ McNamara has that story.
8: Michigan Secretary of State Jocelyn Benson wants to cut red tape to speed up construction while providing first-time home buyers with incentives. Congressman John James, her Republican opponent, would roll back zoning and environmental regulations. Speaking to reporters while touring a newly built home in Pontiac, he says it's to make the process easier and cheaper.
9: This affordable housing could be even more affordable if we lowered some of those barriers that are being dictated by Lansing.
8: Still, the 1,800-square-foot Pontiac home is listed at over $400,000. Benson has been critical of James for missing a vote on a bipartisan housing bill last June. I'm Russ McNamara in Pontiac.
7: Michigan Democrats, meanwhile, are trying to link President Trump's tariff policies to John James. His Democratic opponent, Jocelyn Benson, calling higher grocery, gas, and other prices connected to the president's tariff policies, quote, the John James tax. James has supported tariffs in Congress. Democratic Lieutenant Governor candidate Winnie Brinks says James is putting the president ahead of Michiganders.
10: What people expect from a governor and a lieutenant governor and anybody who asks for their vote should be that they put Michiganders first.
7: The James campaign dismissed Democrats wanting to talk about affordability. A campaign spokesperson there points to lost manufacturing jobs, along with rising energy and housing costs in Michigan during the past 8 years with a Democratic governor. This is IPR News.
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0: The second movement from the Symphony No. 18 by Mozart, the Northern Chamber Orchestra, led by Nicholas Ward. You're listening to Classical IPR. I'm Christy Lesperance. You're also listening to Wolfgang AM, an hour of music by Mozart to get your day started from 7 until 8 every weekday morning. I've got a string quartet No. 4 by Mozart, coming up with the Hagen Quartet performing in just a moment.
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1: 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And it starts at 7:30 Thursday night. Zariah is the 2026 Fish Off Competition Grand Prize winner and also the Wind Division Gold Medal winner this year. More information about that concert is on our fall concert guide, interlakenpublicradio.org/fall26. Well, here are some wins of the National Chamber Players. They're based in Washington, D.C. They come from the National Symphony Orchestra. This is from an album they released at the turn of the millennium on January 1st, 2000. The Minuetto from the Divertimento in B-flat for Winds by Mozart. They are led here by Lowell Graham.

Just a little minuetto there that was the National Chamber Players led by Lowell Graham from Mozart's Divertimento in B-flat major. You're listening to Classical IPR. I'm Christy Lesperance. Thank you for joining me this morning. I hope that you're off to a good start. It's been rainy, but the sun is starting to rise, so hopefully driving will become a little bit easier with all that reflection from the rain on the windshield with oncoming headlights. That's what I experienced this morning. Well, how about some good news? If you're already mapping out your Halloween plans, and why wouldn't you? It's only about 42 days away. Traverse City's annual downtown Halloween walk is moving to a weekday this year. The event will take place on Thursday, October 29th, from 4 to 5:30 p.m., changing their long-standing tradition of being held on Saturday. That's great news if you like multiple opportunities to show off your costume and trick-or-treat. The Ticker reports that almost 4,000 attendees came out to the downtown Halloween walk in Traverse City last year. Well, free music and camaraderie for all ages is a tradition at Traverse City's annual Porch Fest. On to New Adventures Facebook page lists the event as running from 1 to 5 this Sunday afternoon in Traverse City's historic central neighborhood. The area will transform into an open-air music festival where it's completely free, where dozens of local musicians volunteer their time and talent to perform on front porches of local homes. You can park your lawn chair on the grass and roam as you please. Well, today I hope you encounter more good

the news and make some of your own. We're going to hear some cheerful music next, performed by Sarah Willis. She's an American-French horn player who made history in 2001 as the first female brass player in the Berlin Philharmonic. This is from her album called Mozart y Mambo. It's a crossover blending of classical Mozart with Cuban salsa and mambo from Havana that topped the classical charts when it came out. We're going to hear Pa Pa Pa, that's inspired by the Papagena Papageno aria from The Magic Flute by Mozart. Edgar Oliveiro is the saxophone player in this recording, along with horn player Sarah Willis and her band called Sarabanda. 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

from the album Mozart y Mambo. That was Pa Pa Pa, inspired by the Papagena Papageno aria from The Magic Flute by Mozart. Sarah Willis made that arrangement. She's the horn player in that recording, along with saxophone player Edgar Olivero and Sarah Banda. That's the ensemble. You're listening to Wolfgang AM on Classical IPR. I'm Christy L'Esperance. Thanks for joining me this morning. I've got a piano sonata, number 5 in G major, coming up in a moment by Mozart, performed by Byron Janis. And it's interesting, this recording was kind of recorded in secret when Byron Janis performed live in Leningrad in 1960. It was given to him, this recording, 50 years later, and we get to hear it now. It's the piano sonata number 5 in G major. That's coming up in just a moment. First, I want to let you know about a really cool event going on this Saturday at 1 o'clock in the afternoon. You can attend 20 Years of the Met in Cinemas. It's a celebration of the Met's 2 decades of broadcasts to movie theaters. It features highlights from the company's collection of more than 185 on-screen performances. It'll be hosted by Renee Fleming, the soprano, who was here recently in Interlaken. This special presentation will showcase moments of that archive of transmissions over the last 20 years. That's 20 Years of the Met in Cinema, an anniversary celebration at the Bay Community Theater in Suttons Bay that will also be shown at the Lyric Theater in Harbor Springs. All the details are on our fall concert guide, interlakenpublicradio.org/fall26.

0: That was Byron Janis performing in 1960 in Leningrad, a live performance there that was recorded in secret. He actually didn't get a hold of that recording until 50 years later. The Piano Sonata No. 5 in G Major by Mozart on Classical IPR. Well, Classical Deep Dive is coming up at 8 o'clock this morning. We're diving deep into Beethoven's Fifth Symphony. Yesterday, we took a look at what was going on in the world around the time it was written. And today, we'll learn about Beethoven's personal life around the time he wrote the Fifth Symphony. With all of this background, I'm hoping we can all listen to the Symphony No. 5 on Friday with completely different ears. We have more Mozart coming up in just a moment.
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0: Mozart was 14 years old when he finished this symphony. It's the Symphony No. 11 in D. It's performed here by the Northern Chamber Orchestra, led by Nicholas Ward.

0: That was Mozart's Symphony No. 11 in D major, the Northern Chamber Orchestra, led by Nicholas Ward here on Classical IPR. Classical Deep Dive is coming up in just a moment.
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taking a deep dive into Beethoven's Fifth Symphony. But before we get to the music, let's find out more about the man himself. Ludwig von Beethoven was born in Bonn, Germany, into a troubled household. His father, a second-generation court singer, struggled with alcoholism. Beethoven was forced at an early age to support his mother and his two younger brothers. By 11 and a half, Beethoven was already assistant organist in the court chapel. At 12, he was harpsichordist in the court orchestra. Music wasn't just talent, it was survival. We're listening to a set of variations he wrote at age 11. It was his first published work, and it shows early signs of a nervous energy in his music. At 17, Beethoven traveled to Vienna and played for Mozart. The story goes that Mozart told his friends, "Keep an eye on him. He will make a noise in the world someday." Beethoven did more than make a noise. His talent took the aristocracy by storm, and for the first decade of his career, he was exuberant and a little bit arrogant. But in his late 20s, he experienced a shattering blow to his pride when he began to lose his hearing. Doctors sent him to Heiligenstadt, a resort outside Vienna. There, he wrote of despair, saying he was losing the sense that should have been more perfect in me than in others. Beethoven threw himself into composing as his only source of happiness then. At the same time, family tensions erupted. His brother Caspar tried publishing Beethoven's music under his own name, and their dispute escalated to a physical fight in the street. Beethoven, going deaf, was fighting for control of his own voice. It was during this time that Beethoven began composing his Fifth Symphony, working on it for 4 years. And by the time it was finished, the ringing in his ears and the profound hearing loss caused him to withdraw socially more and more. To compose, Beethoven increasingly relied on feeling the music, using an ingenious way to perceive the sound while bypassing his damaged eardrums. Here's how that worked. He attached a metal rod to the piano on one end and bit down on the other end. As he played, vibrations would travel from the piano through the rod into his jawbone and skull to finally reach his inner ear. This allowed him to hear a muffled version of what he played. One legend says that he also sawed the legs off his piano and sat on the floor to play so he could feel the vibrations through the floorboards. These efforts, along with his memory and deep understanding of music, allowed him to continue to compose even when he went completely deaf. In the year 2000, a DNA analysis of a lock of Beethoven's hair revealed a possible cause of his deafness. His hair sample showed lead levels 100 times the normal amount. We know that Beethoven bought cheap wine and he would add lead acetate to it to sweeten the taste. Also, his dishes contained high levels of lead, which was common during that time. The conclusion was that Beethoven suffered from a slow lead poisoning. More recent research calls that conclusion into question,
but doesn't offer alternative explanations for his health concerns and for his hearing loss. Well, we dove into what Beethoven's world and private life were like, serving as a backdrop to the creation of his iconic Symphony No. 5. Next, we'll take a close look at the music itself. This is Classical Deep Dive from Interlochen Public Radio. I'm producer and host Christy L'Esperance. See you next time. Interlochen Public Radio. Well, let's take a listen to that first published work by Beethoven, his 9 variations on a march by Dressler. He was 11 when he wrote it, but the original score claimed Beethoven was only 10 years old. That was a common tactic that his father used and his teacher used to market him as a child prodigy like Mozart. It was only a difference of a year, but Beethoven himself genuinely wasn't sure of his exact age for much of his youth. Here are those variations published when he was 11, and it's performed here on a forte piano reproduction from around 1800. This piano was made right around the time, or it was produced to sound like a piano made right around the time, that Beethoven was composing his 5th symphony. This is Alessandro Camalto, forte pianist, performing the 9 variations on a march by Dressler by Beethoven.

Alexandra Comolato played a forte piano that was a reproduction of a piano that would have been around 1800. That's the time when Beethoven was writing his Fifth Symphony. That was a recording of the Nine Variations on a March by Dressler, written by Beethoven when he was 11 years old, his first published piece. I'm Christy Lesperance. It's 20 minutes past 8 o'clock. I have a geoclassical quiz coming up in 10 minutes. I'll give the globe a spin and see if you can guess where it lands. I'll give you some clues and a piece of music, and you can text in your answer. That's coming up at 8:30 this morning. Well, let's take a listen to the second movement of Beethoven's Fifth Symphony. This is a relatively peaceful moment after the intensity of the first movement. We're going to hear the Vienna Philharmonic, led by Carlos Kleiber.

That sound of a spinning globe tells me that it's time for today's geoclassical quiz, where I give the globe a spin and you get to guess where it landed. I've got clues and music to help, and by texting in your name and the correct location, you'll get a shout out today and bragging rights and a chance to be entered into a random drawing for this week's prize, which is a fabulous international atlas, which will help you for studying up for future geoclassical quizzes. You have until the end of the next piece, which is just over 7 minutes long, to text your location guess to 833-490-4718. And be sure to opt in so we can enter the drawing and that we can also get back to you. I'll repeat the text number just after these clues. So today's location is a U.S. state, and I would give this a difficulty of 4 head scratches out of 5. Here are your clues. It's not the smallest state, but almost, ranking as the 49th state by total area. This state is roughly 96 miles long and varies from 9 to 35 miles wide. It's known as the first state because it played a vital role in founding of the United States, with its residents signing the Declaration of Independence and being the first to ratify the Constitution. Now, one of its nicknames is the Diamond State, because legend has it that Thomas Jefferson called this a jewel among the states because of its strategic location along the East Coast. I think this one's kind of hard. As you ponder and text your name and your guess to 833-490-4718, that's 833-490-4718. We'll listen to two pieces by a composer from this U.S. state. That would be Libby Larson. We're going to start with, we'll just listen to one piece. It's called Deep Summer Music. It's performed here by the Colorado Symphony, led by Marin Alsop, and there's a soloist, marimba player, John Kinsey.

That was the second movement to Beethoven's Symphony No. 5. We heard Carlos Kleiber lead the Vienna Philharmonic here on Classical IPR.

Well, I really liked that piece of music. I hope you did too. That was called Deep Summer Music, written by Libby Larson, who is from today's geoclassical quiz location. So let's see if you got it right, if you were playing in your head. So here are the clues. It's not the smallest state, but almost, ranking as 49th in total area. It's got about, it's about 96 miles long and is from 9 to 35 miles wide in different places. It's known as the first state. Its residents signed the Declaration of Independence and were the first to ratify the Constitution. And one of its nicknames is the Diamond State because Thomas Jefferson called it a jewel of states because of its strategic location along the East Coast. Well, if you guessed Delaware, you were correct. And I am so impressed. I would not have been able to guess that. But several people did text in right away. Congratulations to Suzanne Sorkin, a couple of anonymous texters who got it right, Tanya Miazzato, Isaac Stevenson of Fruitport, Roy, Wesley Karsten, age 9, who guessed Delaware. You humble me, Wesley. And then also Libby Libner. Congratulations for texting in the correct answers. You all entered into a chance to win this week's prize drawing for a handy international atlas. I'll announce the winner next Monday morning. We'll listen again tomorrow morning around 8:30 for another chance to test your geographic wits and your social wits with a geoclassical quiz from Classical IPR. Well, let's listen to a little bit of Bach. This is the German brass performing a concerto in D major that he wrote for harpsichord based on music by Vivaldi. So it's been through a lot of different variations. This is the German brass with music by Bach.

That was the German Brass with Johann Sebastian Bach's Concerto in D Major for Harpsichord, written after music by Vivaldi. You can hear Baroque music this weekend, Saturday night at 7 and Sunday at 4 o'clock in the afternoon, when Tuba Bach Festival presents a Baroque consort at Emmanuel Lutheran Church in Big Rapids. You can find more information about that performance on our fall concert guide, interlochenpublicradio.org/fall26. Well, here's some music from an original television series soundtrack by Bear McCreary. He won a Primetime Emmy Award for his work on Outlander Season 1. He's built a career scoring major series like Battlestar Galactica and The Lord of the Rings, The Rings of Power. Well, this is from Season 5 of Outlander, a show that it's about time travels to 1743 Scotland. The track is titled Journey Cake.

We just heard Journey Cake. That's a track from season 5 of the television series Outlander. Music written by Bear McCreary here on Classical IPR. 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Rain is expected a lot throughout the day with temperatures in the mid-70s. Tonight it'll be dry but mostly cloudy, low in the 50s, and then tomorrow the sun comes out, mostly sunny, a high in the lower 70s tomorrow, so it should be a beautiful day. There is a gale warning in effect on Lake Michigan through 5 o'clock today. That also means dangerous conditions on lakeshore beaches with high waves and rip currents. Well, we're going to celebrate some musical birthdays now. Born this day in 1572, a long time ago, was Erasmus Widmann, German composer who played the organ and a bunch of other instruments. He was a poet. He bridged the late Renaissance and the early Baroque eras to kind of place him there. He's most famous today for his dance music. It's very lively. And on the title pages of this music, he would have his portrait and then his own personal motto written in Latin, which translates to happy with the happy, sad with the sad. Lo and behold, Erasmus Widmann has something ready for everyone. Well, he was kind of a naughty boy. He proposed to 3 women almost at the exact same time and ended up just fleeing with the one who married him because there was kind of a furor about that. And this music, his dance music, is lively and some of them are dignified, but each one of them is prefaced with the name of a woman. So we're going to hear 3 of those. We'll hear Sibylla and Agatha and Clara, all performed by Ensemble Galilei. Music by Erasmus Widmann on Classical IPR.

0: Erasmus Vidman, born this day in 1572. He liked to name his dances after women. So we heard three of them, Sibylla, Agatha, and Clara, all played by Ensemble Galilei here on Classical IPR.
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0: Well, today is the birthday of the legendary Hungarian violinist and composer and pedagogue, Jenő Ubay. Born this day in 1858, he fundamentally changed the trajectory of modern string playing. Parisians called him the new Paganini because his playing was so passionate. Well, he actually changed his name to sound more Hungarian. He had a German musical family and was born as Eugen Huber, but he officially adopted the Hungarian version, Jenő Ubay, in his 20s. And then he founded one of the history's greatest violin schools. He named it after fellow Hungarian Franz Liszt, and he would focus on complete physical relaxation for his violinists with natural body balance. He told them to act as if the bow, hold it as if you were catching a feather very, very lightly. Well, we'll see if that's what we hear in this performance with violinist Elena Uriosti performing along with pianist Hugh Sung. These are Jenő Ubay's Fantasy Brilliant from Carmen. He saw the opera Carmen and he was about 17 years old and went home and started writing these variations just from memory, memorizing the opera he just saw.

0: We just heard the Carmen Fantasy Brilliant by Yeno Gubai. Elena Urioste was the violinist with pianist Hugh Sung here on Classical IPR. Gubai was born this day in 1858. Also celebrating a birthday on September 15th each year was Jessie Norman, the American opera singer. She actually sang in Carmen on stage quite a bit. She was known for that role. We're going to hear a performance of Schubert's Ave Maria by Jessie Norman in just a moment.
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0: Well, Jessie Norman was born on this day in 1945. She passed in 2019. She was known for her role in Carmen. She was born in Augusta, Georgia, and she had some gospel roots, started singing songs at Mount Calvary Baptist Church in Augusta when she was only 4 years old. And when she was seven, she entered her first vocal competition and placed third because she forgot part of the hymn. She later said that it was her last ever memory slip in public. Well, she had an instant contract after winning a competition in Munich in 1969. She made her professional debut with the opera in Berlin, and the theater manager offered her a 3-year contract, they say, before her first aria even finished. Well, let's listen to Jessie Norman singing Ave Maria by Franz Schubert. She's joined here by organist Christopher Broadbent.

0: We heard organist Christopher Broadbent along with soprano Jessie Norman, who was born this day in 1945. Franz Schubert's Ave Maria here on Classical IPR.
1: 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This community concert will feature works including The Composer is Dead by Nathaniel Stuckey, with text by Lemony Snicket, music from Ratatouille and How to Train Your Dragon, and a guest performance by the Benzie Youth String Program. 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
0: The Swiss composer Franck Martin was born this day in 1890. He was the youngest of 10 children. At 16, he knew he wanted to be a musician, but he studied physics and math instead. He didn't go to a conservatory. I'd argue that there are some transferable skills from physics and math to music. Music is based on sonic measurements of time and played on physical instruments, usually, that are at the mercy of human movements. So very much math and physics, I think. Here are Franck Martin's trio on popular Irish melodies. It's performed here by the Neave Trio.

Music by Franck Martin, the Swiss composer who was born this day in 1890. That was his Trio on Popular Irish Melodies, performed by the Neave Trio on Classical IPR. Well, we have time before performance today starts at 10 o'clock this morning for a piece that celebrates Bruno Walter's birthday. Born this day in 1876, the German-French opera and symphony conductor. He was Jewish, and so Walter was forced to leave Germany in 1933 under pressure from the Nazis. He later became a French citizen and then settled in the U.S. in 1939. He was known for conducting operas, and we're going to hear him leading the Columbia Symphony Orchestra now in the prelude to Act 1 of Wagner's Parsifal.

0: We just heard a recording of Bruno Walter leading the Columbia Symphony Orchestra in the prelude to Act 1 of Wagner's Parsifal here on Classical IPR. Bruno Walter was born this day in 1876. I'm Christy L'Esperance. Thank you for joining me this morning. I'll be back with you tomorrow morning from 7 until 10, and we have performance today coming up in just a moment. This is Interlaken Public Radio, WIAA Interlaken 88.7, WIAB Mackinac City 88.5, and W234BU Traverse City 94.7. 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Rain will be falling off and on throughout the day with the temperatures in the mid-70s for our high. I hope you have a wonderful Tuesday. Performance today is next.
1: The Syrian civil war resulted in more than 500,000 dead, 14 million displaced, so many lives lost, homes destroyed, communities shattered, and with that, so much traditional Syrian culture as well. That's why Syrian-American composer Malik Jandali feels compelled to share Syrian music with the world. He says, "What I'm trying to do is preserve my culture through music by integrating these ancient melodies that represent my people, my heritage." From APM, American Public Media, this is Performance Today. I'm Valerie Kaler. Ahead this hour, clarinetist Anthony McGill in the world premiere performance of a new concerto by Malik Jandali. Also ahead, a set of romances by Clara Schumann. Right now, here's pianist Junghwa Lee playing a Clara Schumann prelude and fugue in F-sharp minor.

Prelude and Fugue in F-sharp minor by Clara Schumann, played by pianist Junghua Lee. Schumann was one of the outstanding musical creators in Europe in the 1800s, recognized as one of the great pianists of her day. And now she's getting more and more recognition for her achievements as a composer as well. We've got more from Clara Schumann later this hour. From APM American Public Media, this is Reformance Today. I'm Valerie Kaler, glad to have you along for today's musical adventures and discoveries. The tradition of bullfighting with the red cape began in the 18th century. Each toreador who entered the ring knew there was a good chance he would not leave it alive. So chapels were built right into the arenas, a place where a bullfighter could make his peace with God. Joaquin Turina paints the scene with his Bullfighter's Prayer, played here by the Zagreb Quartet.

0: The Zagreb Quartet played the Bullfighter's Prayer in Zagreb, Croatia. Spanish composer Joaquin Turina wrote that in 1926. It's music that evokes a toreador's state of mind before entering the ring, facing danger, maybe even death. Noticeably absent any mention of the bull's perspective. Turina said he had in mind the image of a bullfighter by himself praying right before stepping into the arena. Joaquin Turina wrote the Bullfighter's Prayer for four lutes. He later came up with that arrangement for string quartet, which is how it's almost always played these days. In fact, I have never heard anyone play it on four lutes, have you? If there's a quartet of lutenists out there who'd like to give it a whirl, I would love to hear what Turina had in mind. If you are a lutenist or any kind of musician or concert presenter, you're welcome to send your concert recordings for us to consider for national broadcast. 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In a moment, using the whole box of crayons. This is Performance Today from APM.
1: It's September 15th, and this is your Michigan Minute. The first classes at Michigan Mining School were held today in 1886 in the Houghton Fire Hall. The school started with four faculty members and 23 students. The Detroit Free Press reports that the school, which was created to train engineers, later changed its name to Michigan College of Mines, then Michigan College of Mining and Technology, and finally, Michigan Technological University. At one time, Michigan Tech had a branch in Sault Ste. Marie. That branch became its own school, Lake Superior State University. Also in 1878, Michigan's first phone book was published. List of Subscribers, it was called. The book listed 124 customers in Detroit, though the earliest phone book in the U.S. dates to February of that same year out of New Haven, Connecticut. It, though, was only 50 listings published on a single piece of cardboard and didn't have any numbers. Just listed the names of the businesses that had a telephone. And that is your Michigan Minute.
0: Most of the time, you can easily spot violinist Susie Park at Orchestra Hall in Minneapolis, where she's first associate concertmaster of the Minnesota Orchestra. And when I say spot, I mean it. Park loves color and expressing her creativity. She says color can be a potent mood booster amid the dark Minnesota winters. As a member of the orchestra, Park is often tied down to the formal concert black dress code, but that does not apply to her hair. She's transformed it into a flowing rainbow, a playful shock of pink, a current of electric blue, even a hazy romantic lavender. Park's commitment to color extends beyond her hair, of course. She paints vibrant musical pictures by coaxing different shades and tints out of her violin. Let's hear a performance she gave for the Schubert Club. Her hair for this evening was a mermaid's palette of blues and purples. Violinist Susie Park and pianist Anne-Marie McDermott in concert, playing a set of three romances by Clara Schumann.

Music by pianist and composer Clara

0: principal string players from the St. Paul Chamber Orchestra and the Minnesota Orchestra. Susie Park hails from the Minnesota Orchestra, and Anne-Marie McDermott joined Accordo as a special guest for that concert at Westminster Hall in Minneapolis, presented by the Schubert Club. In a moment, preserving culture through music. 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

We're about to hear new music by Syrian-American composer Malik Jandali, a piece for clarinet and orchestra. It is full of traditional Syrian styles and themes. For Jandali, it's a way of preserving Syrian culture when so much has been destroyed by the Syrian civil war. For example,

the clarinet playing a traditional melody from Syria. Malik Jandali wrote this for clarinetist Anthony McGill. And McGill says this moment in the piece makes him feel, quote, as though I've stepped back in time, like I'm connecting to something much, much greater than myself. That tune will be along in just about 4 minutes. Let's hear the whole piece in the world premiere performance at a concert in Fairfax, Virginia. Anthony McGill playing clarinet, conductor Christopher Zimmerman leading the Fairfax Symphony Orchestra. The Concerto for Clarinet and Orchestra by Malik Jandali.

0: Music dedicated to victims of injustice. The Concerto for Clarinet and Orchestra, written in 2021 by Syrian-American composer Malik Jundali. We heard the world premiere performance, a concert in Fairfax, Virginia. Anthony McGill played solo clarinet, and conductor Christopher Zimmerman led the Fairfax Symphony Orchestra. The Syrian civil war has cost so many lives and destroyed so many homes, so many communities, and so much traditional Syrian culture as well. Because of that, composer Malik Jundali feels an imperative to preserve traditional Syrian music. The Concerto for Clarinet and Orchestra by Malik Jundali. You can hear that concert highlight again on the PT page, where our shows are archived online for 30 days after broadcast as streaming audio on demand. 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It is always a treat to share concert highlights from around the world here on PT. And this spring, I invite you to join me on an in-person musical tour of Germany and Prague. We'll attend three of the world's premier classical music festivals, the Dresden and Prague Spring Music Festivals, and the prestigious Beethoven Festival in Leipzig, where we'll take in a special recital by pianist Long Long. We'll immerse ourselves in the local art and history, explore the homes of Felix Mendelssohn and the Schumanns. And there's no limit, of course, to all the delicious food and great company of fellow music lovers along the way. Space is limited on this intimate group trip. All the details, including the full itinerary, available online at publicradiocustomtravel.org. 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I'm Valerie Kaler. 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
0: Also on the way, the Canary Quartet, our 2015 PT Young Artists in Residence, with music commissioned by them just a year earlier. Here's a little something from their debut album released a year later.

That Andante by Eugène Boza, played by the Canary Quartet on their very first album, French Saxophone Quartets, released in 2016. Canary will be back later this hour with music about life and death and love. From APM, American Public Media, this is Performance Today, taking you to concerts around the world. I'm Valerie Kaler. Going to school and getting an education can help you prepare for a job, but there is nothing that can replace the knowledge you get from hands-on experience, even if that experience comes from a slightly different angle. Antonio Monacorda is a conductor based in Berlin. He has studied conducting formally, but before that, he learned some invaluable lessons about leading an orchestra by being in the orchestra. Monacorda was the concertmaster, the first violinist of the Gustav Mahler Youth Orchestra, went on to become a founding member and longtime concertmaster of the Mahler Chamber Orchestra, both led by Claudio Abbado. Working with Abbado taught Monacorda that the conductor is really there to help the orchestra, not control it. He appreciated how Abbado did not have a massive ego, but rather approached the musicians with a spirit of simply making music together. Unexpectedly, though, Monacorda feels he learned even more playing under conductors who weren't so great. He said it became a concertmaster's job to hold the orchestra together, even with a quote-unquote bad conductor. And he got some firsthand experience on what not to do. Antonello Monacorda takes all those leadership lessons with him onto the podium. He was the artistic director of the Potsdam Chamber Academy for 15 years, and he also conducts major orchestras and opera house orchestras all around the world. Let's drop in on a recent concert Monacorda led in Copenhagen with the Danish National Symphony Orchestra. This is the Coriolan Overture by Beethoven.

Beethoven wrote that overture for a play called Coriolan, about a Roman general who rebelled against what he saw as the corruption of Rome. We heard Beethoven's Coriolan overture from a concert in Copenhagen, Denmark. Antonello Monacorda led the Danish National Symphony Orchestra.

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1: This is Bob Mueller with Ephemeris for Tuesday, September 15th. Today the sun will be up for 12 hours and 31 minutes, setting at 7:53, and it will rise tomorrow at 7:22. The moon, 3 days before first quarter, will set at 9:34 this evening. There are two small constellations in and near the summer triangle of bright stars. Both are near Altair, the bottom star of the triangle in the south. The first is Delphinus, the dolphin, to the left of Altair. Delphinus is made up of a small squished box of stars with another star below. It does look like a dolphin leaping out of the water. Also, the little squished box has an asterism called Job's Coffin, though no one knows the origin of that name. The second constellation is above Altair and within the summer triangle. It's called Sagitta the Arrow. The stars do line up to look like a short arrow. It's supposed to represent Cupid's dart.
0: Anyone who's lost a loved one to cancer is familiar with the complicated swirl of emotions that are part and parcel of that diagnosis. There's a stricken feeling, like getting punched and not remembering how to breathe. There's the period of, there must be some mistake, and let's get a second opinion. There's also anger, which might collapse into sorrow and then explode back into anger again. When it's a beloved parent who's gotten that diagnosis, there's another element, a feeling of being unmoored, of the formerly solid ground beneath your feet shifting and crumbling. Composer Joel Love lost his dad to cancer in 2014, the same year he'd been diagnosed. Love says the music we're going to hear next is about the emotions they all went through that year. It's in two sections, Threnody, full of anger and sadness and confusion, and a seamless segue into the second half, Adieu, a celebration of life. In Memoriam by Joel Love, played here by the Canary Saxophone Quartet.

0: The Canary Quartet with Joel Love's tribute to his father, In Memoriam, which ended with a section the composer called a celebration of life. Joel Love said, quote, "My father's last words to me, other than I love you, were live the life you want to live and never look back." That concert at St. Paul's by the Sea Episcopal Church in Jacksonville Beach, Florida, was part of the Beaches Fine Arts series. In a moment, one heck of a freshman effort. This is Performance Today from APM.
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0: When violinist-composer Niccolo Paganini published his Opus 1 in 1819, it was an instant revelation. The 24 caprices became synonymous with Paganini's name and with violin playing itself. That is a massively high bar for someone's first published work. It's true that several composers have had popular Opus 1s, but it's more common for those first works to be lesser known or underplayed compared to more mature works. Or, in the case of composer Samuel Coleridge Taylor's Opus 1, completely unplayed for more than a century. Samuel Coleridge Taylor was an 18-year-old in London when he wrote his Opus 1, a piano quintet,

in 1893. He played the piano at the premiere. And he kind of thought that would be it for this quintet. He didn't think it would get played again. He even recycled some of its tunes into later pieces. And for more than a century, he was right. It did not get played. But then, in 2001, his handwritten manuscript was found in an archive. This quintet is now published and getting played all around the world. Let's hear a performance from an all-star ensemble at Chamberfest Cleveland, the Piano Quintet by Samuel Coleridge Taylor.

A very impressive Opus 1, written by an 18-year-old Samuel Coleridge Taylor. We heard a performance of his piano quintet in G minor at Mixon Hall at the Cleveland Institute of Music, presented by Chamberfest Cleveland. Antonio Pompabaldi was at the piano. Yura Lee and Jacques Forestier played violins. Tang Lee, viola. Julie Albers played the cello.

0: You know, most of the music we broadcast here on PT is from concert recordings, highlights from recent performances across the country, around the world. I love that. We get to hear the immediacy of today's classical music scene and that palpable electricity between the performers and the audience. That's really the origin of the name of this program, Performance Today. 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
1: This is The Composer's Datebook for September 15th. I'm John Burge. Today's date in 1912 marked the birthday of the Cuban composer, choral director, and educator Gisela Hernandez. She began her musical studies at the Santa Cecilia School in her hometown of Cardenas, and in 1924 moved to Havana, where she finished her studies 4 years later at the National Conservatory. She won Cuba's National Composition Award in 1940, and in 1944 continued her studies in the United States at the Peabody Institute of Music in Baltimore. Returning to Cuba, she composed her own works, pursued a career at various educational institutions, and organized and promoted concerts of Cuban music. In 1949, she formed and directed a women's choir and was named professor of harmony, history, pedagogy, and composition at the National Music Conservatory in Havana. She was also a member of the nationalistic Grupo Minorista, composers who incorporated Afro-Cuban traditions into their music. Gisela Hernandez wrote pieces for piano, chamber music, choral and orchestral works. She's also credited with being one of the first and most important composers of Cuban art songs. She died in 1971 at the age of 59, and her music is only recently becoming better known outside of Cuba.

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1: Live from NPR News, I'm Lakshmi Singh. President Trump is fuming over the Supreme Court's decision to reject his order to stop mail-in ballots for the midterm elections. As NPR's Franco Ordonez reports, Trump says the ruling's a big loss for Republicans.
2: President Trump accused the Supreme Court of being, quote, bullied and cajoled by the radical left into making decisions that have set America back. The court wrote that the administration was unlikely to succeed on the merits of its challenge. Trump has long claimed, without evidence, that fraud is rampant in mail voting. In a social media post, Trump took particular aim against justices who he appointed, writing, "These are not the people I interview to serve on the United States Supreme Court. They are merely a shell of their original selves." Two of the court's conservative justices, Samuel Alito and Clarence Thomas, they dissented from the court's ruling. Trump called them legends. Franco Ordonez, NPR News, the White House.
1: Left-wing socialist Bernie Sanders and right-wing strategist Steve Bannon have formed an unusual alliance to campaign for ensured human dominance over artificial intelligence. Sanders, the independent senator from Vermont, and Bannon, President Trump's former advisor, are both set to appear at the Pro-Human Assembly in Washington, D.C. today. Sanders tells NPR's Morning Edition he thinks Congress has gotten a wake-up call in the last few weeks.
3: I think it was a poll came out a couple of weeks ago, 80% of the American people said Congress has got to do more to regulate AI. So there'll be a lot of debate about where we go.
1: The rally is drawing a broad spectrum of activists who reflect AI's influence on people from all walks of life. They include parents of children who died by suicide after interacting with AI chatbots. Tech executives have collectively called for a slowdown in AI development. President Trump says the U.S. needs to forge ahead with AI and data centers. The Pentagon's inspector general says that the U.S. spent at least $33 billion on the war with Iran through the month of June. But NPR's Zeya Betraoui tells us the report does not include all U.S. damage costs.
4: The report to Congress by the Pentagon's watchdog does not include estimated costs of damage to bases across the Gulf where U.S. troops have been attacked by Iran. But the inspector general's report says U.S. Central Command has reported Iranian strikes damaging and destroying hundreds of buildings and structures at U.S. bases across eight countries, and that dozens of U.S. aircraft were destroyed or damaged during the war. Iran's Revolutionary Guard says it attacked bases that U.S. forces were using during the past 7 months of conflict. The report also assessed $184 million in damages from Iran's attacks on U.S. embassies and consulates in Iraq, Kuwait, and Saudi Arabia. Aya Batraoui, NPR News, Dubai.
1: From Washington, this is NPR News.
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6: From IPR News in Interlaken, I'm Ed Ronco. Crews will begin work next month to repair a sewer line along South Airport Road. The line broke in August, prompting emergency road closures and no-contact orders with Boardman Lake after raw sewage was released. When officials investigated and repaired the line, they discovered that the existing pipe was made of a thin-walled type plastic, not usually used for such pipes. The Record Eagle reports that replacing the pipe will cost about $1.6 million. The goal is to get the work done before asphalt plants close in November. The governor, state economic development officials, and folks from the U.S. Department of Defense are in South Korea this week. Governor Gretchen Whitmer's office says she's there to recruit business in areas like shipbuilding, advanced manufacturing, and mobility. She traveled to Germany earlier this year for an international security conference known for attracting world leaders and major players in the defense industry. Michelle Grinnell is with the Michigan Economic Development Corporation. She says the defense sector is a natural fit for Michigan's economy.
7: There's a lot of opportunities for businesses that are in that sector, particularly on the supplier side, to diversify into defense.
6: The governor also brought leaders from Oakland County and the healthcare industry along for the trip. Gale force winds today have canceled sailings on the SS Badger. Things are expected to return to a normal schedule tomorrow. The vessel makes a round-trip journey across Lake Michigan and back. Between Ludington and Manitowoc, Wisconsin, some seas today on Lake Michigan could reach up to 21 feet. This is IPR News.
8: 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This is Tyler Castellanos with you on this really rainy Tuesday afternoon for Music at Midday. It is 12:06 p.m., and this first piece that I have for you is one by John Williams for the 2011 Steven Spielberg film, The Adventures of Tintin. This film is about a young reporter that buys a model ship and finds clues to a hidden treasure. And a lot of shenanigans go on. Here is the track titled The Duel from The Adventures of Tintin.

0: a recording by violinist Anne Sophie Mutter with the Recording Arts Orchestra of Los Angeles. That was The Duel from The Adventures of Tintin, the 2011 Steven Spielberg film, music by John Williams.
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0: This next piece I have for you is a classic one by Paul Desmond, made very famous by the Dave Brubeck Quartet. Here's a performance of the Portland Cello Project performing Take 5 by Paul Desmond.

An arrangement of Take Five by Paul Desmond, made famous by the Dave Brubeck Quartet. That was the Portland Cello Project. Fun little arrangement there of a classic tune that I really enjoy. Welcome back to Music at Midday here on Classical IPR. It just started raining a whole lot outside, so I hope everyone's staying dry. This next piece I have for you is one by Marcel Dupré. We're going to hear the Dallas Wind Symphony, conducted by Frederick Fennell, perform this piece. It was written to tribute the many, many lives lost during the Great War, or World War I. We're going to hear the Dallas Wind Symphony with organist Paul Rideau performing the heroic poem by Marcel Dupré.

The Dallas Wind Symphony, led by Friedrich Fennell and organist Paul Rito. That was Marcel Dupré's heroic poem written to tribute the many lives lost in World War I. This is Music at Midday on Classical IPR. I'm Tyler Cassianos with you this rainy Tuesday afternoon. This next piece I have for you is the Improvisation No. 15 by Francis Poulenc. This piece was written in 1959, and we're going to hear a performance by Kevin Rhodes, who you might know as the conductor, the music director of the Traverse City Philharmonic, and also a wonderful pianist.

pianist and conductor Kevin Rhodes performing the improvisation at number 15 by Francis Poulenc. You're listening to Music at Midday here on Classical IPR. This next piece I have for you is another solo work, but this one is by a cello. It's also an original work by the performer on this piece from Kian Soltani. We're going to hear the Persian Fire Dance for solo cello. We're going to hear it's his own original work. Should be pretty cool.

an original work by the performer that was Kian Soltani playing the cello and his original work, Persian Fire Dance. Pretty cool one there. I thought that was pretty neat. I liked all the different sounds coming from the cello. It's pretty sweet. Now for something a little different, I've got a piece by Antonin Dvorak. This was one of a handful of dances that was originally written for the piano and inspired by another set of dances by Johannes Brahms. This is the Slavonic Dance number 3 in A flat major, but instead of a piano, we're going to hear the Houston Symphony led by Andre Orozco Estrada.

The Houston Symphony, led by Andre Orozco Estrada, performing the Slavonic Dance number 3 in A-flat major by Antonin Dvorak. The Slavonic dances are a set of dances not too dissimilar to the Hungarian dances by Johannes Brahms, originally for the piano, but we heard an orchestral version by the Houston Symphony. You're listening to Music at Midday here on Classical IPR. Looks like the rain lightened up a little bit outside here in Interlaken. But this next piece I have for you to take us to the end of this first hour is a bit of a spooky one. I'm feeling time for what I like to call spooky season. Halloween is coming up soon in just over a month, but in my family, we start celebrating pretty early in like September. This next piece is by Modeste Mussorgsky. It's Night on Bald Mountain, but I've got a version for a solo bass voice and choir as well as with orchestra. We're going to hear the Berlin Philharmonic led by Claudio Abbado with bass Anatoly Kochera. Should be pretty cool.

Music by Modest Mussorgsky. That was Night on Bald Mountain. And we heard the Berlin Philharmonic led by Claudio Abbado performing that one with Anatoly Kocherga, the bass voice with the Berlin Radio Choir. And for an already really dramatic piece, a really spooky and scary piece, the choir really added a whole lot there. And I gotta say, I think I might like this choir edition a lot more than just the orchestra. 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This is Tyler Cassianos with you this Thursday afternoon, and I've got some good news for the cat lovers like me in the Traverse City area. This Saturday, the 19th, is Catapalooza at Pets Naturally on Airport Road. Starting at noon, visitors to the store can try out the DIY Cat Wand Station Meet Adoptable Kittens from Kelly's Critters and get some free cat samples to take home to their own cats. According to Pets Naturally, it's the perfect Catterday celebration for cats and the people who love them. Just like me. I would go myself on Saturday, but I will instead be on Mackinac Island. So maybe if someone wants to grab a couple of treats and bring them by the station for me to take home to my cats, I might greatly appreciate that. Well, from one dramatic piece to the next, I've got this overture by Peter Tchaikovsky. It's the 1812 overture, also with a chorus. We're going to hear the Cincinnati Pops Orchestra with the Kiev Symphony Chorus and Children's Chorus. I believe this is one of the recordings with canons. We'll find out.

0: The explosive 1812 Overture by Peter Tchaikovsky. We heard the Cincinnati Pops Orchestra in the Kiev Symphony Chorus and Children's Chorus in a wonderfully explosive 1812 Overture.
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0: Welcome back to Music at Midday here on Classical IPR. This is Tyler Cassianos with you this rainy Tuesday afternoon. This next piece I have for you is one by Enrique Granados, and this is the fifth movement from the 1911 suite inspired by the art of Francisco Goya. We're going to hear Shayen Wong playing the piano. This is Goyescas, the ballad movement, El Amor y la Muerte, or Love and Death.

0: A performance by pianist Cheyenne Wong that was El Amor y la Muerte, or Love and Death, the Ballad from Goyescas by Enrique Granados.
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0: Welcome back to Music at Midday on this rainy Tuesday afternoon. This next piece I have is in celebration of the upcoming fall-autumn solstice. We're going to hear Astor Piazzolla's version of the Four Seasons. This one is called the Four Seasons of Buenos Aires. We'll hear the Autumn Movement. We're going to hear the Simon Bolivar Youth Orchestra of Venezuela with soloist Laura St. John.

from the Four Seasons of Buenos Aires. That was Autumn, music by Astor Piazzolla. We heard violinist Laura St. John with the Simon Bolivar Youth Orchestra of Venezuela. You're listening to Music at Midday here on Classical IPR. This next piece I have for you is a traditional African-American spiritual that was arranged in 1930 by Hall Johnson. We're going to hear Luis Toppin performing City Called Heaven.

the traditional African American spiritual city called Heaven that was arranged by Hall Johnson. And we heard voice professor at the University of Michigan, Luis Toppin, in that solo performance. It was quite wonderful. You're listening to Music at Midday here on Classical IPR. This is Tyler Castellanos with you this Tuesday afternoon. It is 1:41 p.m. The rain has stopped for a second, but I'm sure it will be back to drench us once again. But this next piece I have for you was recorded in 2019 in IPR's Studio A. We're going to hear a piece by Amanda Harburg, where she is also playing the piano with violinist Dennis Kim. This is Prayer.

violinist Dennis Kim, who is a teacher here at the camp at Interlaken, with pianist Amanda Harburg, who is a camp alum. That was Prayer by Amanda Harburg, recorded back in 2019 here at IPR in our very own Studio A. You're listening to Music at Midday here on Classical IPR. I've got one more piece for you for this second hour. This is a piece by William Grant Still, and he originally composed this piece in 1948 for a trio of flute, oboe, and piano. But here we're going to hear a wind quintet. Here is the Five Miniatures by William Grant Still, performed by the Calico Winds.

the five miniatures by William Grant Still, a fun little collection of five little tunes originally composed for the flute, oboe, and piano in 1948. But this version for a woodwind quintet was performed by the Calico Winds. 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This is Tyler Cassianos with you this Tuesday afternoon. It is almost 2 p.m. on this what was rainy Tuesday afternoon. I can see the sun is starting to make an appearance and say hello. Maybe he will actually make a full appearance here soon. The sky is starting to turn blue rather than the dreary gray that it was about 30 minutes ago. This next piece I have for you is a classic one by Percy Grainger, a really fun one that is really popular in the band world. And I've played a few times, but of course I didn't play the crazy clarinet part that opens. However, this version of this tune is performed by a piano. So here is pianist Martin Jones performing Molly on the Shore by Percy Grainger. Hope you guys have a good time with this short one.

0: an exciting performance of Molly on the Shore by Percy Grainger. We heard pianist Martin Jones in a very virtuosic performance of that tune. Now just imagine a wind band playing that same thing, and that really quick melody there at the beginning is given to the clarinets, and I feel like it only makes sense for them to play it.
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0: Welcome back to Music at Midday here on Classical IPR. This next piece I have for you is a bit different. Instead of a quick tune for the piano, we've got a symphony. This is the Third Symphony by Jean Sibelius, the Symphony No. 3 in C major. And we'll hear the Minnesota Orchestra led by Osmo Feinska. And a fun fact about this symphony, it's one in three movements, and it was written between 1904 and 1907. And it has a really distinct classical feeling compared to Sibelius' first two symphonies, which are very rooted in the romantic style. Here is the Symphony No. 3 in C major by Jean Sibelius.

0: The Symphony No. 3 in C Major by John Sibelius. We heard the Minnesota Orchestra led by Osmo Feinske.
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0: Welcome back to Music at Midday here on Classical IPR. This next piece I have for you takes us from a symphony, the last one being a symphony by John Sibelius, to a symphonietta by Barbara.

Barbara Harbach. This Sinfonietta is described as a petite symphony for a string orchestra, straight from Barbara Harbach herself. This was published in 2010. We're going to hear a performance by the London Philharmonic Orchestra, led by David Angus.

the London Philharmonic Orchestra performing the Sinfonietta by Barbara Harbach, a petite symphony for a string orchestra. This one was originally published in 2010, and I gotta say, it was a pretty nice little petite symphony. You're listening to Music at Midday here on Classical IPR. This is Tyler Castellanos with you this Tuesday afternoon. I've got one more piece for you to take us to the top of the hour before afternoon classical. Just wanted to say thank you all for hanging out with me this afternoon. It's been a nice time exploring all this different music and also getting rudely interrupted by a sudden downpour of rain a couple hours ago. This is WIAA Interlaken 88.7 FM, WIAB Mackinac City 88.5 FM, W234BU Traverse City 94.7 FM. This last piece I have for you is a classic tune by Duke Ellington performed by the Russian Renaissance. Here is Caravan. I hope you all have a great day. I will see you all tomorrow.

For many composers, paying attention to what's going on outside was a very important part of their process. Think about Beethoven's nature-inspired Pastoral Symphony or Vivaldi's Four Seasons. Well, that idea of being outside these days is much more than just enjoying some fresh air. It's a bit of slang that highlights a person's general cultural relevance. Hey there, my name's Loki Karuna, and today I'd like to introduce you to a composer who's been outside for years. His name is Marcus Norris. Marcus began his musical journey by creating rap beats, and over the years, he expanded his skill set by learning to write instrumental music as well. His focus on maintaining Black cultural relevance, or to be outside as a composer, has landed him collaborations with some of the world's biggest pop stars, including Beyoncé. This work is a more classical spin on this idea of being outside, a tune that he called Out Here.

0: away from the writing desk, Marcus has produced film scores, he's created music that utilizes gospel aesthetics, and he's even founded an orchestra that foregrounds Black cultural relevance. Marcus Norris is outside in every sense of the word, making him one of today's most noteworthy composers. Noteworthy is a production of WDAV Classical Public Radio.
1: Good afternoon, I'm Emma Stadelman, joining you now here on Classical IPR for this 3 o'clock hour. We'll start things off with a piece by Russian composer Alexander Glazunov, a piece that he composed in 1896. This is his Symphony No. 6 in C minor, performed by the Bamberg Symphony under the direction of Nema Yerevi.

Music from Russian composer Alexander Glazunov. That was his Symphony No. 6 in C minor. You heard it performed by the Bamberg Symphony under the direction of Nema Yervi. I'm Emma Stadelman. Thanks so much for tuning in this Tuesday afternoon here on Classical IPR. We're broadcasting live from the campus of Interlaken Center for the Arts. Coming up next in this 3 o'clock hour, Respighi's Suite for Organ and Strings in G major. You'll hear this performed by the San Diego Chamber Orchestra with Hollis C. Komen playing the organ.

0: That was Respighi's Suite for Organ and Strings in G major. You heard it performed by the San Diego Chamber Orchestra with Hollis C. Komen playing the organ.
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Thanks so much for joining me this Tuesday afternoon, September 15th. Now, how about some good news? Good news for cat lovers in the Traverse City area. This Saturday is Cat-a-palooza at Pets Naturally on Airport Road. Starting at noon, visitors to the store can try out the DIY Cat Wand Station, meet adoptable kittens from Kelly's Critters, and get some free cat samples to take home. According to Pets Naturally, it's the perfect Catterday celebration for cats and the people who love them. Next, if you're already mapping out your Halloween plans, Traverse City's annual Downtown Halloween Walk is moving a weekday earlier this year. The event will take place on Thursday, October 29th, from 4 p.m. to 5:30 p.m., changing a long-standing tradition of being held on Saturday. Great news if you like multiple opportunities to show off your costumes and trick-or-treat. The ticker reports that almost 4,000 attendees came out to the Downtown Halloween Walk last year. Finally, free music and camaraderie for all ages is a tradition at Traverse City's annual Porch Fest. On to New Adventures Facebook page lists the event as running from 1 to 5 this Sunday, September 20th, afternoon in Traverse City's historic central neighborhood. The area will transform into an open-air music festival where dozens of local musicians volunteer their time and talent to perform on front porches of local homes. You can park your lawn chair on the grass or roam as you please. That's your good news from here in Northern Michigan. I'm Emma Stadelman, and this is Afternoon Classical. Starting off this 4 o'clock hour is music from Robert Schumann, his Adagio and Allegro, performed by Interlochen Arts Academy alumna Elaine Duvaz playing the oboe and Eric Nielsen at the piano.

That performance by Interlaken Arts Academy alumna Elaine Duvaz playing the oboe, alongside Eric Nielsen at the piano, Robert Schumann's Adagio and Allegro. I'm Emma Stadelman. Thanks so much for tuning in this Tuesday afternoon, September 15th. Up next is music from the movie Castle in the Sky by director Hayao Miyazaki. This performance is by the composer Joe Hisaishi at the piano.

That piece was Innocent, written and performed by pianist Joe Hisaishi. That piece is featured in the 1986 movie Castle in the Sky. I'm Emma Stadelman. Thanks so much for tuning in this Tuesday afternoon, September 15th. You're listening to Classical IPR. We're broadcasting live from the campus of Interlochen Center for the Arts. Up next in this 4 o'clock hour, music from Florence Price. This is her Suite Number 1 for organ, arranged for reed quintet. You'll hear this performed by the Califax Reed Quintet.

Music from Florence Price, that was her suite number one for organ, arranged for Reed Quintet and performed by the Califax Reed Quintet. You're listening to Afternoon Classical here on Classical IPR. Thanks so much for tuning in this Tuesday afternoon, September 15th. We're broadcasting live from the campus of Interlaken Center for the Arts. Coming up next in this 4 o'clock hour is the Humming Chorus from Act 2 of Puccini's Madama Butterfly. This song occurs while Butterfly, her child, and servant wait through the night for Pinkerton's return. You'll hear it performed by the Rome Opera Orchestra and Chorus.

That was the humming chorus from Puccini's Madama Butterfly, from a scene in Act Two, where Butterfly and her child and servant wait for Pinkerton's return. You heard it performed by the Rome Opera Orchestra and Chorus, and Sir John Barbaroli was the conductor. Coming up next in this 4 o'clock hour, music from Leopold Mozart. This is his horn concerto performed by the Academy of St. Martin in the Fields. Barry Tuckwell is the horn soloist.

0: Leopold Mozart's Horn Concerto, performed by the Academy of St. Martin in the Fields, under the direction of Sir Neville Mariner. Barry Tuckwell was the horn soloist. I'm Emma Stadelman, and you're listening to Afternoon Classical.
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0: Thanks for tuning in to Classical IPR this Tuesday afternoon, September 15th. I'm Emma Stadelman. Coming up next in this 4 o'clock hour, Felix Mendelssohn's Three Songs Without Words. You'll hear this performed by Yevgeny Kutik playing the violin and John Novacek at the piano.

0: Felix Mendelssohn's Three Songs Without Words, arranged by Friedrich Hermann and performed by violinist Yevgeny Kutik and pianist John Novacek. I'm Emma Stadelman, and you're listening to Afternoon Classical.
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0: Thanks so much for tuning in this Tuesday afternoon, September 15th. You're listening to Classical IPR. We're broadcasting live from the campus of Interlochen Center for the Arts. Coming up next is a performance by the 1999 to 2000 Interlochen Arts Academy Percussion Ensemble. This performance took place in January of the year 2000 in Dendronos Chapel. You'll hear Alice Gomez's piece, Rainbows.

You just heard Rainbows by Alice Gomez. That performance was from the 1999-2000 Interlochen Arts Academy Percussion Ensemble. The performance took place in Dendronos Chapel. I'm Emma Stadelman. 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Thanks so much for tuning in this Tuesday afternoon, September 15th, to Classical IPR. We're broadcasting live from the campus of Interlochen Center for the Arts. Now, Classical IPR wants to know what you think about some of our long-running local programs. So if you have thoughts about Classical IPR programs, including Repose, Music by Request, Outdoors with Kagan Hiringa, and the Interlochen Collection, we want to hear from you. 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So thank you for taking the time to share your thoughts with us about our programming. Thanks again for tuning in to Afternoon Classical. Coming up in just a few minutes, we'll have the Well-Tempered Commute. Before that is the news.

0: Live from NPR News in Washington, I'm Ryland Barton. Attorney General Todd Blanche says the Justice Department will comply with the Supreme Court's decision rejecting President Trump's push for mail-in voting restrictions, but he says the DOJ will still investigate illegal voting. NPR's Ryan Lucas reports.
1: Speaking to reporters in the White House Rose Garden, the Attorney General said the Trump administration disagrees with the Supreme Court's decision, but he says the administration will comply with it.
2: That doesn't mean that we're not going to do everything in this administration that we can to make sure that there are free and fair elections.
1: Blanche added that the court's decision has no impact on ongoing criminal investigations into illegal voting. In Texas, meanwhile, federal prosecutors announced charges against seven non-U.S. citizens for allegedly unlawfully voting or falsely claiming U.S. citizenship. Research and audits have shown instances of non-citizens voting to be extremely rare. Ryan Lucas, NPR News, Washington.
0: The Congressional Budget Office estimates the Iran war has cost at least $38 billion. NPR's Quil Lawrence reports that does not include damage to U.S. military bases.
3: The largest cost is the depletion of U.S. munitions, $21 billion this year. The war has used more than half the U.S. stockpile of interceptor missiles, which are often expended to shoot down much cheaper Iranian rockets and drones. CBO estimates those will take 5 years to replenish. The office estimates the war will cost another $2 to $3 billion per month going forward. Higher oil prices worldwide are also hitting the military, as air operations in the war with Iran used an increasing amount of fuel. The Pentagon did not respond to CBO's questions about damage to bases. The CBO did not put a price on American service members killed in action or the future cost to care for disabled veterans. Quil Lawrence, NPR News.
0: Senate Democrats blocked legislation to regulate cryptocurrency today. They say it doesn't do enough to rein in President Trump's personal investments. Trump brought in more than $1 billion in crypto earnings last year. Flying around Thanksgiving will likely be more expensive this year. NPR's Stephen Bisaha reports domestic flights are the most expensive they've been this year.
4: The average domestic round-trip ticket, economy only, cost nearly $400 on Kayak last week. This included tickets for Thanksgiving travel and is about $110 more than the same time last year. Kayak CEO Pierre Buehler says the increases have not slowed down travel searches.
5: Previously, whenever prices go up or down, people don't quite tweak the demand they have for travel. They tweak how they want to travel, where they want to travel.
4: Travelers looking to drive to save money still have to deal with high gas prices. Compared with before the U.S.-Israeli war against Iran started, an average gallon of regular is up about $1.34, according to AAA. Stephen Bisaha, NPR News.
0: Major U.S. stock indexes slipped today. This is NPR.
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7: From IPR News in Interlochen, I'm Maxwell Howard. Republican Congressman John James was in Pontiac on Monday to discuss his plan for creating more affordable housing. James, who's running for Michigan governor, says his plan is to cut regulations and lower the cost of construction.
8: Everybody wants clean air and clean water. Everybody wants safety and fairness. But sometimes you go too far when you have a protectionist mindset and not a stewardship mindset. We need to get to a stewardship mindset to lower the costs of doing business, whether it's for labor, material, or logistics.
7: In June, James was criticized by Secretary of State Jocelyn Benson, his Democratic opponent in the race for governor, for missing a vote on a bipartisan housing bill in Congress. Benson's plan also includes cutting red tape and adding tax breaks for prospective homebuyers. Kent County is launching a deer management option for homebuyers, an online platform that lets landowners swipe through hunter profiles to find a match. WGVU's Dee Morrison reports.
9: 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Deer Connections is funded through a partnership with the Kent County Deer Management Coalition, Michigan Department of Natural Resources, and National Deer Association. 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I'm Dee Morrison.
7: Crews will begin work next month to repair a sewer line along South Paraport Road. That line broke in August, prompting emergency road closures and no contact orders with Boardman Lake. This is IPR News.
10: Good afternoon. I'm Emma Stadelman, joining you now for the Well-Tempered Commute, our 5 o'clock all-Bach hour here on Classical IPR. Thanks so much for tuning in. We're broadcasting live from the campus of Interlochen Center for the Arts. Starting off this 5 o'clock hour is Bach's Sleepers Awake, performed by the Amsterdam Baroque Orchestra under the direction of Ton Koopman. You'll hear Yo-Yo Ma, the cello soloist, along with Ton Koopman at the organ.

Music from Johann Sebastian Bach, that was Sleepers Awake, performed by Ton Kuphun playing the organ and Yo-Yo Ma playing the cello. I'm Emma Stadelman, and you're listening to The Well-Tempered Commute here on Classical IPR. Thanks so much for tuning in this Tuesday afternoon, September 15th. Coming up next in this all-Bach hour is his concerto in A minor for organ. You'll hear Concerto Italiano, along with Lorenzo Gilmi playing the organ.

Bach's Concerto in A Minor for Organ, performed by Concerto Italiano under the direction of Rinaldo Alessandrini. Lorenzo Gilmi was on the organ. You're listening to the Well-Tempered Commute here on Classical IPR. We're broadcasting live from the campus of Interlaken Center for the Arts. Make sure to check us out online at classicalipr.org or find us on Instagram at classicalipr, both great ways to stay up to date with what's happening in classical music here in Northern Michigan. Up next in this all-Bach hour is his Concerto for Three Violins in D Major. This is arranged by Christopher Hogwood and performed by the Academy of Ancient Music, with Christopher Hirons on violin, Monica Huggett violin, and Catherine McIntosh violin.

Johann Sebastian Bach's Concerto for Three Violins in D Major. That was arranged by Christopher Hogwood and performed by the Academy of Ancient Music. You heard violin soloists Christopher Hirons, Monica Huggett, and Catherine McIntosh. You're listening to the Well-Tempered Commute here on Classical IPR. Thanks so much for tuning in this Tuesday afternoon, September 15th. We're broadcasting live from the campus of Interlaken Center for the Arts. We have one final piece in today's Well-Tempered Commute. This is Bach's Concerto for Violin and Orchestra No. 2 in E major. You'll hear this performed by the New York Philharmonic under the direction of Leonard Bernstein. Isaac Stern plays the violin, Bernstein plays the harpsichord.

0: Music from Johann Sebastian Bach. That was his Concerto for Violin and Orchestra No. 2 in E major. You heard that performed by the New York Philharmonic under the direction of Leonard Bernstein. Isaac Stern was the violin soloist. 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Thanks so much for tuning in to the Well-Tempered Commute this Tuesday afternoon, September 15th. We're broadcasting live from the campus of Interlochen Center for the Arts. 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
1: Welcome to Harmonia. I'm Angela Mariani. Convents, communities of nuns or religious sisters, were among early modern Europe's most musical spaces and one of the few in which women could pursue higher education in a variety of fields, including music. This hour, we're celebrating these undersung cultural powerhouses with music written by and for nuns and other religious repertory performed by women over the centuries. We'll hear the latest by Musica Secreta, an all-female ensemble devoted to women's music in 16th century Italy, along with recreations of convent music making from medieval Germany, Spain, and the Eastern Roman Empire. We'll close with a special tribute to longtime Boston Camerata director and historical performance pioneer Joel Cohen.

Baptiste Roman with an instrumental version of the anonymous conductus In hoc ortus occidente, in this declining world, from the Codex Las Huelgas, a mid-14th century music manuscript used at the convent of Santa Maria Real de Las Huelgas in Burgos, Spain, where Cistercian sisters prayed for Castilian royalty and pilgrims en route to Santiago de Compostela. Musicologist Laurie Strauss spent a decade studying and reconstructing the contents of the Bifoli Sostegni manuscript, a unique musical survival from the convent of San Matteo in Arcetri, just outside Florence. In 2025, Strauss and Ensemble Musica Secreta released an album devoted to the sound world of these Clarissan sisters, who in the 16th century, quote, sang their community through siege, plague, and deprivation, as Professor Strauss puts it. We'll begin this hour's exploration of the musical contributions of monastic women with Musica Secreta's performance of a Kyrie on the hymn Recordare Virgo Mater. At the convent in Arcetri, this Kyrie was part of an annual mass of thanksgiving for the safety of the community after a lightning strike toppled the bell tower in 1540.

The Kyrie from the Messa Sopra Recordare Virgo Mater, Remember, O Virgin Mother, in the Bifoli Sostegni manuscript. Musica Secreta, under the direction of Laurie Strauss. The Bifoli Sostegni manuscript, held at the Library of the Royal Conservatory in Brussels, is named for the two women who commissioned its creation, Suor Agnoletta Bifoli and Suor Clemenzia Sostegni. Copied in 1560, it's currently the only surviving manuscript of polyphony that can be proven to originate at an Italian convent. But that doesn't mean that polyphonic music sung by women was anything rare in 16th century Italy. Convent choirs participated in a widespread tradition of adapting notated music to suit the forces at hand, transposing and using instruments to realize repertory with low vocal parts. Though scholars who work on these topics continue to face pushback from those who struggle to see past women's disproportionate obscurity in the archive, new research continues to affirm what Strauss and colleagues have demonstrated for decades, that the musical practices of these communities were complex, highly artistic, and renowned in their time. Next, we'll hear the French chanson that forms the basis for a singular mass setting in the Bifoli Sostegni manuscript.

Laurie Strass led Musica Secreta on an anonymous French chanson whose somewhat grim title translates to I Shall Leave Him Because He Beats Me. This chanson is the basis for the Messa Sopra Gilles Leray in the Bifoli Sostegni manuscript. Professor Strass has connected this mass to the siege of Florence that began in 1529 when the nuns of San Matteo had to evacuate Arcetri as imperial forces drew closer and plague began to spread among besieged citizens. The chanson's subject, a woman fleeing an abusive husband, mirrors the sister's own flight from danger, while musical references to trumpets and a wartime motet by Florence-based Philippe Verdelot add further poignancy.

Musica Secreta with the Gloria from the anonymous Bifoli Sostegni Messa Sopra Gilelere, a musical prayer for peace with connections to the 1529 Siege of Florence. We'll shift our focus northeast to Ferrara, where Leonora d'Este, daughter of Lucrezia Borgia, led a rather musical life as a sister of the convent of Corpus Domini, another Clarissan community and longtime spiritual refuge for the ducal family. In 1543, Venetian printer Girolamo Scotto published an anonymous collection of five-voice motets, which, as Strauss has demonstrated, are very likely the work of Leonora herself.

Angeli, Arcangeli, Throni, angels, archangels, thrones, and dominions, a Magnificat antiphon for Vespers during the Feast of All Saints, attributed to Suor Leonora d'Este. Musica Secreta and Celestial Sirens, directed by Deborah Roberts and Laurie Strauss. Like convent choirs of the 16th century, these ensembles include voices ranging from teenage girls to women in their 60s.

Stepping back a few centuries, we'll turn our attention to the musical lifestyle of a different order. Cistercian nuns, followers of the rule of Bernard of Clairvaux, were among the earliest communities of European women to take up a monastic lifestyle in the 12th century. While the majority of music from Cistercian convents survives as plain chant, evidence of polyphonic and instrumental practices surfaces beginning in the 13th century. Sabine Lutzenberger and Ensemble Personat devoted their 2018 album Invisible from a Secluded Place, Chants of Cistercian Nuns, to manuscripts from two 14th century Cistercian communities. Despite their cloistered lifestyle, the nuns' performances could be heard by chapel attendees from behind their screened-off choir.

A versus from the Codex Vonenthal, a mid-14th century gradual from the Cistercian convent of Vonenthal near Kenzingen, now on Germany's western border. We heard Alleluia, O Scintillans Sidus Celi, O Sparkling Celestial Star, a celebratory chant for the feast of Bernard of Clairvaux. Sabine Lutzenberger led Per Sonat with Baptiste Romain on viol. The Codex Las Huelgas is an exceptional manuscript of Cistercian origin in which the adding of voice parts to traditional chants reflects the expanding vogue for polyphony as well as the political significance of the convent of Santa Maria Real de Las Huelgas, situated in Burgos, at the time a royal seat of Castile and León.

Per Sonat with a motet from the Codex Las Huelgas. Its three voices combine three different devotional texts, O Maria Virgo Davidica, O Mary Virgin of David's line, O Maria Maristella, O Mary Star of the Sea, and In Veritate, In Truth. You're listening to Harmonia. I'm Angela Mariani.

Welcome back. We'll continue our exploration of the musical lives of nuns with one of the oldest women musicians from whom we have surviving compositions. Cassia, also known as Cassiani, was a Byzantine Greek abbess, poet, and composer born in Constantinople around 810. Most of her surviving works are stichera, hymns sung between psalm verses during daily offices in the Eastern Orthodox tradition, a number of which remain in contemporary liturgical use.

Capella Romana performed Cassia's hymn Idiomelon from Matins, arranged for choir by Ioannis Arvanitis. A significant source of information about music making at convents survives in the form of bureaucratic records regulating their activities, particularly as Counter-Reformation ideologies became increasingly austere. In her work on San Matteo in Arcetri, Laurie Strauss encountered a 1597 order from the Archbishop of Florence specifying that plucked instruments and violins were not to be used in convents, and that the increasingly popular solo voice textures could only be sung in Latin. Around the same time, Margherita Gonzaga, widow of Duke Alfonso II d'Este of Ferrara, established a Clarissan community in Mantua, the convent of Santa Ursula. Thanks to her political connections, she was able to obtain the Pope's express permission for the sisters there to sing polyphony. We'll hear Musica Secreta perform from a collection that Alessandro Grandi dedicated to Margherita in 1614.

Alessandro Grandi's motet Quo Rubicondo Rosa, Wither Ruddy Rose, arranged by Laurie Strauss and performed by Musica Secreta. Next, another example of sacred music in this trendy 17th century style by singer, organist, and composer Lucrezia.

Musica Secreta with Lucrezia Vizzanna's setting of Psalm 107, Paratum Cor Meum, O God, My Heart is Fixed. Another 17th century nun whose compositions were published during her lifetime was Chiara Margherita Cozzolani, a Benedictine sister and eventual abbess at the convent of Santa Radegonda in Milan. We'll close with a work from her 1650 collection of psalms, motets, and dialogues.

Chiar Margherita Cozzolani's Tu Dulcis, O Bone Jesu, You Are Sweet, O Good Jesus, performed by Musica Secreta. You're listening to Harmonia. I'm Angela Mariani.

In the last segment of each edition of Harmonia, we generally share a new or featured release of a particular recording. But this week, we're going to depart from that format a bit. What you're hearing in the background is a vintage recording called A Medieval Christmas, released in 1974 by the Boston Camerata. During my years in the Boston area as a rock and folk musician, already fascinated with early music, I remember buying this record, and I also remember vividly how much I loved the Boston Camerata's concerts. The Camerata was founded by Joel Cohen, a pioneer in the world of early music performance and scholarship, who led the ensemble from 1963 until 2008, when he handed the reins to his musical collaborator and life partner, Anna Zema. Shortly before recording this episode of Harmonia, we learned that Joel Cohen had passed away, leaving us an incredible musical legacy that spans over 60 years and includes over 50 recordings.

the Boston Camerata from the 1974 recording A Medieval Christmas. One of the most remarkable aspects of the Boston Camerata's work has been the breadth of repertoire and vast array of musical traditions represented in its formidable discography. Joel Cohen's musical vision encompassed an incredibly diverse cross-section of medieval, Renaissance, and Baroque music from Europe and its neighbors, and also crossed the waters to explore early American music. This year, in fact, the Camerata, directed by Anna Zema, has been touring and presenting music from their project Free America. This is Chester, a Revolutionary War era hymn, also known by its first line, "Let tyrants shake their iron rod," written by Boston's own William Billings.

William Billings' hymn, known as Chester, or more commonly as Let Tyrants Shake Their Iron Rod, from the Boston Camerata CD, Free America. We're dedicating the last segment of our program this hour to Joel Cohen, founder and longtime director of the Boston Camerata, who passed away a short time before this episode of Harmonia was recorded. We plan to do a more extended feature on Joel and the Camerata in the near future. I'd like to end with a piece from one of the Boston Camerata's most highly acclaimed CDs, Tristan and Isolde. Not Wagner's version, but a collection of medieval songs that tell the same tale. It was released in January of 1989 and received the French Grand Prix du Disque just a few weeks later. From a source known as the Vienna Prose Tristan, this is Tristan's last lament, sung by Henri Ledroit with Cheryl Ann Fulton, harp.

From their award-winning 1989 CD, Tristan and Isolde, The Boston Camerata, with Tristan's last lament from the medieval Vienna prose Tristan, sung and played by Henri Ledroit and harpist Cherilyn Fulton. The Boston Camerata was directed from 1963 to 2008 by Joel Cohen, who passed away shortly before this Harmonia episode was recorded. The ensemble continues to thrive under the direction of Anne Azema, and Joel's legacy lives on, as does our gratitude for the many decades of incredible music the Boston Camerata has given to us. Harmonia is part of the educational mission of Indiana University and is a co-production of WFIU Public Radio and Early Music America, a national organization that advocates and supports the historical performance of music of the past. Additional resources come from the William and Gail Cook Music Library at the Indiana University Jacobs School of Music. 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And follow us on Facebook by searching for Harmonia Early Music. The writer for this edition of Harmonia is Chelsea Belt. Thanks to our studio engineer, Brock Hammond, and our production team, Luann Johnson, Christopher Burris, and John Bailey. I'm Angela Mariani, inviting you to join us again for the next edition of Harmonia.

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Hi there, and welcome to Exploring Music. This is Bill McLaughlin. Our theme this week is Vaughan Williams, exploring the world and works of Ralph Vaughan Williams. In the first program, we managed to get our composer born, educated, including degrees from the Royal College of Music and at Cambridge, also private lessons in composition in Berlin with Max Bruch and in Paris with Maurice Ravel. As we left off, there was a rather lighthearted piece, the Wasps Overture, for a student performance at Cambridge in 1909. This was Vaughan Williams' alma mater. And in fact, during his days at Cambridge around 1890, he'd run into Bertrand Russell, who introduced him to the works of Walt Whitman. And Walt Whitman is very much at the center of a piece which Vaughan Williams has now been working on in 1909 for 6 years, from 1903 to 1909. I don't know if you've been around creative types when they're sort of harboring a project for years and years. Sometimes it's very hard to get them to quit working on it and see if it actually works, see if you actually can read the novel or play the symphony. And I think that one of the stimuli which actually caused Vaughan Williams to think that his C symphony better be tried out in public was the success of another symphony of Edward Elgar. Now, in 1899, Elgar had given a famous performance of Enigma Variations, and young Vaughan Williams and young Holst had been in the audience. They'd studied Elgar's works. They tried to take lessons with him. He was too busy. In 1908, Elgar's first symphony appeared, and it was hailed as an English masterpiece. And it was time now for Vaughan Williams, who, after all, is about 37 years old, to try his hand. Here's the first movement now of Vaughan Williams' C Symphony, which is really more of an oratorio than an instrumental symphony. In this performance, we hear Sheila Armstrong, soprano, John Carroll Case, baritone, the London Philharmonic Choir and Orchestra, all conducted by Sir Adrian Bolt. Behold, behold the sea itself.

song for all seas, all ships. The first movement of Vaughan Williams' A Sea Symphony, poetry of Walt Whitman. Sheila Armstrong was the soprano, John Carroll Case the baritone, the London Philharmonic Choir and Orchestra under the direction of Sir Adrian Bolt. Music from 1909. It's a huge piece. We've played just the first movement. The entire work takes over an hour. In the years when Vaughan Williams was trying it out, he would play it for friends who would come over to visit. And in 1907, Frederick Delius was in London for performances of Appalachia. And Vaughan Williams played it for him. And he says, I burst in on the privacy of Delius and insisted on playing the whole of my Sea Symphony to him. Poor fellow, how he must have hated it. But he was very courteous and contented himself with saying, Raymond, il n'est pas mesquin. It's certainly not paltry. That's the best that poor old Delius could choke up to congratulate Vaughan Williams. I think Vaughan Williams must have been overwhelming at times. He was a big man, tall, strapping, big spirit above all. You hear that always in the music. And his next piece, his next real masterpiece, work for string orchestra, came about in a very interesting way. Vaughan Williams' father was a pastor, a vicar, but the young boy had grown up in a very free-thinking household. Consider his uncle, Charles Darwin, or his college pals like Bertrand Russell, for example. And so it was a very unusual commission that Vaughan Williams received in 1907 from the Anglican Church. This came via Cecil Sharp, the musicologist. They decided they wanted Vaughan Williams to revise the major hymnal for the Anglican faith, a work called Hymns Ancient and Modern. It was actually a huge job. It took 2 years for this humanist agnostic, I'm actually using his phrase, to complete the task, and it changed his life. Along the way, he came in touch with some of the music of the 16th and 17th century in a way he had never known it before. He came across a hymn tune of Thomas Tallis. The hymn is, When Rising from the Bed of Death. I'll play you Vaughan Williams' harmonization of Tallis' hymn tune. Keep that rhythm in mind. When Rising from the Bed of Death. You'll hear it.

beautiful, somber tune when rising from the bed of death. Let's go back to the one spot that I wanted to point out as we were going through in the center of the piece. Once again, just to get it in your ear, here's Talus Original. Now, when Vaughan Williams sets this for string orchestra, he changes the harmony. The melody is pretty much the same. Here's Talus. And here's Vaughan Williams. E major, that's shocking. And it goes on, rhapsodically. Making a brand new music of this ancient Tudor music. Do you see what is actually so shocking about this? Talus would never do this. Let's just look at these couple of opening changes. Talus does. Quite natural. But this change, where they're all major triads. G major, D major, E major, G major. And that G sharp of the E major and the G natural of G major creates a dissonance at a very deep subconscious level. It's called a cross relation because the memory bears it. It's masterful. Let's hear a performance of the Fantasia on a theme of Thomas Talus. This is Orpheus.

2,000 people were in Gloucester Cathedral that night, primarily to hear The Dream of Durrantius of Edward Elgar. But there at the podium towered the unfamiliar, magnificent figure of Vaughan Williams. He and a strangely new work for strings were between them and their devotion to Elgar. That's the composer Herbert Howells, who was present for the premiere of the Fantasia on a theme of Thomas Tallis. That was a beautiful performance by Orpheus. And this piece was recognized instantly by Fuller Maitland, for example, of the Times, who wrote a brilliant review the next day. He said, "This work is wonderful because it seems to lift one into some unknown region of musical thought and feeling. Throughout its course, one is never quite sure whether one is listening to something very old or very new. The voice of the old church musicians is around, and there's more besides. Debussy, too, is somewhere in the picture, and it is hard to tell how much of the complete freedom of tonality comes from the new French school and how much from the old English one. But that is just what makes this Fantasia so delightful to listen to." Well, there's a rave review written by an intelligent musician who got it. He got it exactly right. This piece, the Fantasia on the theme of Thomas Tallis, is to this point, 1910, Ralph Vaughan Williams' masterpiece. You're tuned in to Exploring Music, and this week we are listening to the works of Ralph Vaughan Williams. Drop us a line. Write to us via our website. That's exploringmusic.org. If critics were correct in claiming that there was no great native-born English composer for 200 years after the death of Purcell in the 1690s, they could no longer make that claim at the beginning of the 20th century. Edward Elgar's Enigma Variations, which was heard in London in 1899, was received with tremendous acclaim. And then in the Edwardian period, this is the age of Edward VII, who succeeded his mom, Queen Victoria, Elgar seemed to become the composer in residence. And in 1908, at the age of 51, Edward Elgar made his first symphony. Another few years later, 1911, at the death of Edward II, came Elgar's second symphony. But Vaughan Williams specifically said, "I don't ever intend to write a symphony." And I suppose he might not have if it had not been for George Butterworth, a young composer who suggested it to him. Do you know that name, George Butterworth? Born in 1885 from a very old English family, the Grove Dictionary article calls him a gruff, blunt Yorkshireman. Yes, but the sort of northerner who goes off to school at Eton and then at Trinity College, Oxford, and finally to the Royal College of Music. While Butterworth was at Oxford, he met Cecil Sharp, who introduced him to Vaughan Williams. And the enthusiasm for folk song collecting infected Butterworth. He joined the Folk Song Society. In fact, since he was young and broad-shouldered, he volunteered to carry the heavy RCA recording equipment, which Holst and Vaughan Williams had recently adapted as a way to get their songs down on one take instead of having their poor volunteers have to sing the tunes over and over and over again. He also excelled at folk dancing, particularly the Morris Dance, had a famous troupe that toured England. And then, of course, came the war. Butterworth and his dance troupe volunteered. One half of the dance troupe fell at the Battle of the Somme, including Butterworth. So here's a brief salute to George Butterworth. We're going to hear songs from a Shropshire Lad. Remember the A.E. Houseman poems that had infatuated Vaughan Williams and Holst both? Here's Benjamin Luxon to sing The Lads in Their Hundreds.

It was in 1896 that A.E. Housman wrote these poems, a Shropshire lad, almost 20 years before the First World War. Of course, it was right around the time of the Boer War, and not so long after the Crimean War. And that last line, "the lads that will die in their glory and never be old," sadly seems always to be true. "The Lads in Their Hundreds" by George Butterworth, who was killed on the Somme in 1916. That was Benjamin Luxon, the baritone, and David Willison playing the piano. I mentioned George Butterworth in this program on Vaughan Williams, particularly because Butterworth and Vaughan Williams became such close friends. And when the war broke out in 1914, they volunteered together. Butterworth was 29, Vaughan Williams 42. Let's go back just before the First World War, though, to this suggestion of Butterworth. I'll let Vaughan Williams himself talk about it. Just as he was getting up to go, he said in his characteristically abrupt way, "You know, you ought to write a symphony." That year was 1911. And from that moment, the idea of a symphony, a thing I had always declared I would never attempt, dominated my mind. In those years before the First World War, Vaughan Williams was living in London with his wife, Adeline. They were living in Chelsea and had a wonderful view of the river. And the river dominates Vaughan Williams' second symphony, the one he called the London Symphony. Let's hear the third movement of the symphony, a scherzo, which he calls Nocturne, perhaps with a nod to Whistler's paintings by that title. He gives us a little clue as to what to imagine. Vaughan Williams writes, "If the hearer will imagine himself standing on Westminster Embankment at night, surrounded by the distant sounds of the Strand with its great hotels on one side and the New Cut on the other with its crowded streets and flashing lights, it may serve as a mood in which to listen to this movement." In this performance, we'll hear the London Philharmonic Orchestra under a great favorite conductor of Vaughan Williams, a man who was quite young at the time this music came out, Sir Adrian Boult.

A London symphony received its premiere in 1914, just before the war. 1914, that's exactly 3 years after Stravinsky's Petrushka premiered in Paris. And there's one little spot in this trio of the scherzo that reminds me of Petrushka. Stravinsky does this to suggest an old squeeze box, an accordion. The same notes come in Vaughan Williams. Let's see if we can find it. There's a kind of a Falstaffian bassoon and cello part that leads into it, and then this harmonica squeeze box music.

and that leads to an English folk tune. I love it. Years later, after Vaughan Williams had revised a London symphony again and again and again, more than anything he ever composed, and it had come out of favor right before the war, had been tremendously popular, but it kind of lost its luster for a while, and Vaughan Williams wrote, "You know, this is my favorite symphony, but you must not tell anybody because I'm not supposed to like it." That brings us to the end of today's show. We're exploring the world of Vaughan Williams this week. In tomorrow's program comes the rest of 1914, the guns of August, and Vaughan Williams goes off to war. We'll hear the beautiful pieces he made when he came back from the war, The Lark Ascending, the Pastoral Symphony. Hope you can join us tomorrow. In the meantime, stay right where you are because there's great programming coming up right here. Exploring Music is produced by Sidney Gillard at WFMT in Chicago and produced and engineered by Bill Sigman at Digital Island Studios here in New York City. Our production assistants are Ella Pinsloop, Eric Opland, Adela Skoronsky, and Weston Williams. Rebecca Neistat is the WFMT production and syndication manager. 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I'm Bill McLaughlin. 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

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There's a crisp nip in the air, and the trees are aflame with color. 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